mother. I'll have a cup of tea, please. Thank you very much. Last week I went to work, and for the first time in my life, when they went home and broke the news, it nearly killed the wife. I know it's only fools and horses work well, so they say, but I've been like a noble hero to this job each day. But the worst of it is I like it, I like it, I do. Oh, it's a job that's just A1. I feel sorry when I'm done. I start at 12 in the morning and finish again at 2. And no mistake, it just suits me. Testing beer in a brewery. The worst of it is I like it. I like it. The worst of it is I like it. I wish I had all the beer in the world. Beer for supper, beer for tea, beer for breakfast. I'd like to have some now. A big long glass. The worst of it is I like it, so do you. What's that? Mine's the whiskey and soda. The whiskey and soda. The neighbors call me Mormon, 'cause so many wives I've had. I married number 4 the other day, and I was very glad. Upon our wedding day, the neighbors shouted to me, Joe, you are a fool to wed again. I said to them, I know. The worst of it is I like it, I like it, I do. You needn't blame me, dear old law, because I've married number 4. I've had a few wives in my time, and the truth I'll tell to you, a nice little wife, and she's all right to keep me warm on a frosty night. The worst of it is I like it, I like it. The worst of it is I like it. What's that? No, no, you're wrong. Not guilty. Oh, no, my lord. I've had a lot of wives.

0: 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I don't care.
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This is Cruising the Decades, 100 years of music. That's a World War II wartime theme from the Ink Spots and Ella Fitzgerald called I'm Making Believe. Cruising the Decades, where we like to go deep on the history. Now, I want to talk about the song My Boy Lollipop. In 1964, Millie Small had an international hit with this, and you could say it was one of the first ska music songs.

Millie Small was a Jamaican singer in 1964. That song became a global smash and really set the stage for ska music and reggae music. And it was actually a cover. So chronologically speaking, here we are in the 1950s. And this week's selection goes to Barbie Gay with the original My Boy Lollipop, 1957 version on Cruisin' the Decade.

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band was so ahead of their time. Like, wow, man, it was 1968. That's Lothar and the Hand People out of Denver, Colorado. Some crazy Colorado mountain hippies. And years ahead of schedule, they were predicting computers, automation, and essentially robotics and AI practices. It's hard to believe that's 1968. And that song is titled Machines. Look them up. That's a fascinating group. Lothar and the Hand People, only on Cruise in the Decades. One song per decade, 100 years of music. Stay with us for a personal affirmation about the power of music and radio from Bruce Hornsby. I'm Brad Savage on CruiseInTheDecades.com. You can find all of our playlists and listen on demand. And now, as we move into the 1970s, let's have a remembrance of British musician Tony Wilson, bassist and co-founder of Hot Chocolate, blending soul, pop, disco, funk, and even elements of soft rock. Tony Wilson helped anchor the hits like Everyone's a Winner and You Sexy Thing. At the height of Hot Chocolate's success, he left the group for a solo career. We're going to play a couple of really early numbers as we remember Tony Wilson, Hot Chocolate, on Cruise in the Decades.

from 1970, Hot Chocolate, Love is Life, remembering Tony Wilson, who has recently passed away at age 89. Here's another early hit from Hot Chocolate. Now, this one, they did not write it. This is originally a song by the Canadian rock band from Halifax, Nova Scotia, April Wine. April Wine did this song, but Hot Chocolate had a bigger hit worldwide with their version of You Could Have Been a Lady.

is Bruce Hornsby. Radio and music are powerful in art and in history. You're hearing a 100-year musical history journey with Brad Savage, one song per decade, 100 years of music. This is Cruising the Decades with Brad Savage. 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

Bruce Hornsby and the Range from 1988, The Valley Road on Cruise in the Decades. That was very kind of Bruce Hornsby to send us a personal affirmation for this radio show, cruisinthedecades.com, and heard worldwide on high-powered, high-frequency, short-wave radio, listening long 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Let's go to Boston in the 90s. A band I am particularly fond of, Buffalo Tom, led by co-founder Bill Janowitz. And Bill is now, in addition to music, he's a respected author. He does some great history books on rock and roll. He wrote a book about Exile on Main Street by the Rolling Stones. He wrote about Leon Russell and recently a biography of the Cars. But this is Bill Janowitz and Buffalo Tom. This is Tangerine from 1995 on Cruisin' the Decades.

audio journey, song by song, through every genre of popular music and recorded music history, from swing, jazz, folk, and blues, and the Great American Songbook, to punk, new wave, garage, and alternative. This is the global edition of Cruising the Decades with Brad Savage. 100 years of music, one song.

2005 album from David Gray. The record is called Life in Slow Motion, and that was The One I Love. Cruising the Decades, 100 years of music, and if only we had more time, I could tell you the story of when David Gray rode in my vehicle in Charlottesville, Virginia. I picked him up at the venue. I was taking him to my radio station for an interview, and he said, "Hey, wait, pull over at this address. That's my financial planner's office. I'd like to walk in and say hello." And he did. It was amazing. He happened to have a financial planner in Charlottesville, Virginia. David Gray on Cruisin' the Decades as we move into the 2010s. And we're going to go to Norway for an Indian hip-hop artist. Samsaya is known for punk, pop, reggae, electronic hip-hop. She is of Indian descent, but raised in Norway. This song did real well in parts of the world in 2014. This is called Stereotype, as in, I'm not down with the stereotype.

That's called Stereotype by Samsaya, released in 2014, cruising the decades. And that'll bring us up to the 2020s and a chart-topping 2026 album by Ella Langley, which harkens back to some roots and original country styles. So she hails from Montgomery, Alabama. Ella Langley. She has a couple previous records, but she has absolutely exploded on this new record. There's a major, major hit song called Choosin' Texas. And she went to number one on the Billboard Albums chart, not just country, like the main album chart. I mean, she's a cultural phenomenon at this point. And yes, she's contemporary and kind of pop country, but with some real country roots, with a flair of Americana and an appreciation for the classics. What other chart topper would have a number one album with a cover of a Kitty Wells tune? Let's hear Ella Langley's version, It Wasn't God Who Made Honky Tonk Angels, on Cruisin' the Decades, 2026.

2026 number one album for Ella Langley. And I'm feeling a little deja vu. Let's hear the original in 1952. Kitty.

0: A little deja vu with the Honky Tonk Angels, Kitty Wells, and the recent Ella Langley cover. 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
1: There's a problem with my audio. 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We talk about news and issues of the day on this show. More often than not, news that the mass media simply doesn't report. If you'd like to call this show to express your opinion about news, telephone number you can dial country code 1-201-771-3013. So tonight I come upstairs to the studio and I am, you know, testing the phone lines and such before I bring the feeds up. And I notice that before I bring the music up, which streams commercial free for the hour before this show comes on, there was static coming through my speakers. There's not supposed to be any static. So I reached over to the mixer board and I started pulling up and reseating the audio cables. And apparently while I was doing that, I hit the gain knob on my official radio host microphone. And apparently I turned it all the way up. And when I activated the audio at the start of the show, it squealed in my ears. I was like, and then when I started talking, forget it, it was all distorted. I said, my God, what did I do? But I looked at the mixer board and saw that the knob was way, way, way wrong. Turned it down too far. And then kind of played with it until I got the audio right, at least in my headphones. I'm looking at the outbound audio decibel meter, and it kind of looks like it's okay. Might still be a little too hot. Turn it down just a little more. So you guys let me know by email or something if the audio is okay. Today is the 20th day of May, 2026. And there's not much news today. Not much news worthy of, you know, the inspired and in-depth detail. The Speaker of the Iranian Parliament made news today, Bagher Ghalibaf. The Speaker of Iran's Parliament told the press today, war is coming. He went on to say, quote, all covert and overt actions currently indicate that the enemy intends to restart the war. The people can remain confident that the armed forces of Iran have used the ceasefire to rebuild their capabilities, unquote. At about 9 o'clock a.m. Eastern U.S. time today, the Islamic Revolutionary Guard Corps, IRGC, announced, quote, any new attack on Iran would expand the war beyond the Middle East. We will deliver devastating blows in unimaginable places, unquote. Now, it must be a cultural thing over in the Arab world, or not just the Arab world, in the Middle East in general, where there's a lot of bravado, a lot of braggadocio. But who really knows what the Iranian missile capacity actually is? We know that the Iranians have launched missiles that have carried satellites into space. Well, if a missile can do that, a missile can carry something else into space, like, you know, a warhead. And then, once it's outside Earth's gravity, I mean, it could travel for hours and hours and hours. Once you're in Earth orbit, it's only like 90 minutes to go around the planet. So, is it possible the war would expand outside the Middle East? You know, it's an awfully big world out here. Are they talking about Europe? They're certainly not talking about China or Russia. The only logical conclusion seems to be the United States. They can't mean Israel because that's in the Middle East, right? So would they attack the continental United States? Could they attack the continental United States? I just don't know. But as of this morning, the Speaker of the Iran Parliament publicly said, war is coming. Now, I have been watching the military cargo flights from the continental United States to Europe, and then from Europe into the Middle East. And they're just going and going and going and going. Amazing numbers of cargo aircraft. Well, they're not doing all this transportation for nothing. Now, I know the President of the United States says that, you know, negotiations are ongoing and we're really close to a deal and Iran desperately wants a deal. And I was told today that Pakistan, acting as an intermediary, relayed to the United States Iran's latest offer, and that the United States sent a proposal back to Iran. And based on the description of what was allegedly proposed by both sides, on its face, it would seem that maybe there can be a deal. And yet all this military stuff is moving. So I do not believe there's going to be a deal. I have not believed it. When they engaged in a ceasefire, what was that, you know, back in March, the military air convoys from the continental United States to Europe and then to the Middle East stepped up to a level that was, you know, it exceeded the cargo convoys, the air convoys, prior to the start of the conflict. And it maintained that large pace for, you know, what are we now, 8 weeks into this ceasefire? Is it 7 weeks, is it? I've lost count. So, I don't think there's going to be a deal. I'm not sure the United States can afford to have a deal. I think the United States has been somewhat humiliated by the outcome of the hostilities. The Iranians are still firmly in control of both their country and the Persian Gulf. Oil is still not flowing in any meaningful way from the Persian Gulf. And all the Iranians have to do is wait. That's the sum total of what Iran has to do. They just have to wait. Because the 20% of the global daily oil supply isn't flowing. That means for every 10 barrels of oil that it takes for the world to run, we're two barrels short. And it's common public knowledge that countries all over the world are drawing down on their reserves. Well, those reserves can't last much longer. And the Iranians know that. So all they have to do is wait. And by waiting, the whole rest of the world has to end up using all its reserves, and then catastrophe. Because there won't be fuel. In particular, there'll be shortages of diesel fuel. Trucks and trains run on diesel. No trucks, no trains, nothing moves. Entire economies would shut down. So the Iranians, all they have to do is wait. Now, the United States has its strategic petroleum reserve, which is now less than half full. We have made the biggest drawdowns from the strategic petroleum reserve in history. And, you know, gas stations still have gas and diesel fuel. Truck stops still have diesel fuel. But we're starting to see changes here in the United States. For instance, have any of you noticed the bags of potato chips or pretzels or other snacks on supermarket shelves? Have you noticed the bags are different? Have you noticed they're only in black and white ink? A lot of the bags that used to be in bright colors aren't anymore. Because they've starting to run out of colored printing inks, which are oil-based. Have you noticed that there are gaps in automobile motor oil in the big stores that sell motor oil? Have you noticed that there are bigger gaps in engine oil filters? So we're starting to see shortages cropping up. And it's only going to get worse. So while the United States can and has used its strategic petroleum reserve to provide a buffer to the lack of oil flow, it's half empty now. And what are we going to do if it totals out? Shut down the country? A lot of countries are starting to run out of natural gas, too, which is also a product of oil refinery. In fact, that made news today over in Europe. See if I have the story. Ah, yes. Germany's natural gas storage facilities, which are the largest in Europe by far, Germany's natural gas storage facilities are currently less than 30% full. And get this, the traders who buy and sell natural gas are reluctant to buy gas at current price levels. It's too expensive. Well, I think those natural gas traders are delusional. I think they are suffering from a delusion that tells them the price will come down, and I don't think the price is going to come down. And there's another country over in Europe, the Netherlands. Dutch storage levels are even lower. Dutch natural gas storage facilities are just 12.5% full. GasUni, the country's gas network operator, says that inventories must reach 87% capacity by the end of the refill season on November 1. They're not even making an effort to buy gas because it's expensive. And as most people continue to ignore the disastrous closure of the Strait of Hormuz, futures markets continue to be willfully deluded that everything will be okay. This word out of Europe today should reframe their attention. Because the Strait of Hormuz is still closed. Neither oil nor natural gas is flowing. And that, ladies and gentlemen, is the one constant in this whole sordid affair. The oil and gas.

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3: p.m. Hal Turner back with you from Northeast Pennsylvania. It was warm up here today. I think it hit around 90 degrees Fahrenheit. And then clouds rolled in. And we got a brief thunderstorm where I am, but it was much heavier south of me. Then those storms moved into New Jersey. And my wife called. They were getting clobbered down there. And she says, I think the air conditioner is broke. So I said, why? She said, well, the number on the thermostat on the left says 76. That's the temperature in the house. And the number on the thermostat on the right says 69. That's the temperature the air conditioner is supposed to cool it to. So clearly something's wrong there. Well, I'm up in Pennsylvania. Our son was working 100 miles away from home. So, you know, what did she want us to do? So my son got home tonight, and he noticed that the suction hose on the air handler in the utility room was reasonably cool. But the other hose was warm. The other pipe was warm, but not warm enough. It's not. It's almost as though heat is not being taken out of the house. So I wonder if it's got a leak. Maybe the refrigerant leaked out. But you know, we only bought this thing like 3 years ago, and it was expensive too. It was like $6,000 for the compressor, the heat pump on the roof of the condo, and then it was like later another $4,000 or $5,000 to later replace the air handler in the house. So, you know, like, what the heck? 3 years go by, maybe four, and the thing's got problems already? This is no good. But, you know, I said to my wife this weekend, because she and my son were up here in Pennsylvania, I said, you shouldn't go home. She said, why? I said, you shouldn't be alone. I can be alone. I'll be just fine. I said, you really shouldn't, you know, be alone anymore. And you know, there were some things going on that I felt the need to say that. And she got all uppity. I don't need anybody. I'm just fine. So on the phone today, I said, well, you know, Michael is 100 miles away from the house. I'm 150 miles away. I told you on the weekend I would feel better if you stayed up here because I didn't want you home alone. And you told me you'll be fine. You don't need anybody. So I don't think she liked hearing her words put back to her. You know, and this is the ongoing issue with me and my wife. She doesn't like it up here in Pennsylvania. She doesn't like the country at all. She's a city girl. And I get that. But we're getting up in our years. And things don't work the way they used to work for us physically. Memory issues aside. And it would be best if we were together. But she's got this, you know, childlike 15-year-old disobedient streak. Condo again. I don't have the money for this. I mean, I'll scrape it together. But man, I mean, it was like between the heat pump and the compressor, it was like between them $10,000. It's like 3 or 4 years ago. And here it is again. So I don't know, man. Nothing lasts anymore. Nothing's quality anymore. People don't seem to do quality work anymore. The few people that actually are willing to work don't seem to be doing quality work anymore. There's a whole bunch of people out there that don't want to work at all. I was talking to somebody yesterday about this subject. I was in a hardware store in town, and my mom was very friendly with the owners of that hardware store. And I was talking to the woman. She's been there, I don't know, 40 years, whatever. And she said that her mom is in a adult care facility. And they were talking over the weekend. There was one new assistant, you know, that they hire to work in these facilities, got hired, and in the first 6 months of working there, she called out 28 times in 6 months. So they fired her. And I was like, and you know, I'm 64, right? When I was a kid, my family wasn't wealthy. They were barely middle class. My father was a truck driver for Roadway Express. My mom was a housewife. And they bought a house on a 50 by 100 foot lot. It was a two-family house for $26,500. $26,500. My mother's parents moved in on the second floor. And they were paying like $200, $300 a month rent. And then the mortgage and the taxes were like $450 a month. And my dad was earning like maybe, I don't know, $10 an hour as a truck driver, maybe $15 an hour. They scraped by. And so when I got to be like 12, I got a job as a newspaper boy for, you know, the Bergen Record, distributing newspapers. And I had like 80 newspapers Monday to Friday. And I had like 105 or 110 newspapers on Sunday. And it was good because the Record was an evening paper. So I could go after school and, you know, fill up my paper cart and then go do my route and go home, get home at a reasonable hour. But Sunday mornings were a killer, man. I had to get up at like 5 a.m. And I did that. And then every Thursday, I would go out door-to-door collecting. It was $1.05 a week. And most people paid me $1.25. So I got a 20-cent tip from, you know, about 80 customers. Christmas time, I did real good. I got $1,000. Yeah, no kidding. But, you know, I worked. And then when I got to be like 16... I got my first part-time job at McDonald's in Little Ferry. Was it $2.10 an hour or $3.10 an hour? I think maybe it was $3.10 an hour. And after the first 30 days, I got a nickel an hour raise. I was proud of myself. I was earning $3.15 an hour. And I worked 4 hours a day, like 3 days a week, and then like 7 hours on a Saturday, and I was off Sunday. But all my life, I worked on weekends even with the paperboy job. My father had to replace the gas, but I got $5. So my whole life, I worked. You know why? I wanted to be able to buy stuff. Now, when I was a kid, the stuff I bought was like bazooka bubblegum. It was a penny a piece. And then there was those Swedish fish, you know, those red jelly-like fish. You got two fish for a penny. Yeah. And then there were ringdings, 8 cents. Yodels, you get two yodels in a package, 8 cents. But if you wanted Yankee Doodles, the three cupcakes, they were 12 cents. And I remember my mom and dad used to send me around the corner to the store, Lee's Market, and they would give me $2 and tell me buy two packs of

Houston and two packs of Camels. And I would go. I was like, I don't know, 6, 7, 8 years old. And the guy behind the counter, his name was Mike. And I would say, hi, Mike, 2 Winston and 2 Camels, please. And put the $2 bills on the counter. One time, he said to me, little Harold, who are these cigarettes for? I said, my mom and dad. He said, what's your phone number at home? I said, 641-9060. He picked up the phone. He called. My mother answered. And I heard him say, Mother, this is Mike down at Lee's Food Market. How are you? She must have said, fine. He said, I have little Harold here, and he's trying to buy cigarettes. 2 Winstons and 2 Camels. Are they for you? And my mother obviously said, yeah, it's for me and my husband. He said, all right, I just had to make sure. There was none of this proof of age. But, you know, I have to be 18 to buy cigarettes. I mean, maybe that was the rules, but nobody obeyed them. But I always worked. And now, it's like, what an attitude some of these young people have. Certainly not all of them. Not all of them. But an awful lot of them. So, one, I'm not going to say whose family this person is in. But this is a young person who is now just beyond the typical college years, who is completely content to say to her mother and father, I didn't ask to be born. As some sort of what? Justification for her still living at home? Some justification for her not having her own money? I mean, the attitude nowadays is just staggering. And I don't get where this sense of absolute entitlement comes from. Because I saw, if my father didn't go to work, they wouldn't be able to pay the mortgage on the house, or pay the electric bill, or have the oil tank filled for heat in the winter. I saw my grandfather, truck mechanic, go to work every morning, 7 o'clock. Every morning. When he was in his 70s, he had bad arthritis in his knees. He still went to work. And now, a lot of the people today, they don't want to be bothered. How do you pay your rent? How do you pay your mortgage? How do you pay your credit cards? Your car insurance? Your car payment. And it's like, they don't care. And you go through the cities are the worst. You see these people hanging out on street corners every single day. They don't ever go to work. Not that I see. Every single day. And I just don't get it anymore. And then, you know, you watch on TV, you know, the protests like Black Lives Matter, or Antifa, or how about the No Kings? Those knuckleheads. Don't these people work? I don't know. Society's falling apart. And I don't know what these people are going to do when there's no fuel, when companies have to shut down because nobody can afford commerce. Gonna be ugly. I'll be back.

0: 9:32. Hal Turner back with you live. So the Congressional Research Service, CRS, that's the agency that provides policy and legal analysis to the United States Congress and its committees. They compiled the losses of U.S. aircraft during hostilities against Iran. And according to the Congressional Research Service, 42 aircraft, U.S. aircraft, were lost in the Iran war.
1: Yeah.
0: At least 42 U.S. military aircraft, including fighter jets and drones, have been lost or damaged during the war in Iran. The losses may increase due to multiple factors like classification, ongoing combat activity, and attribution. But recently, the Pentagon declared that the cost of this military operation against Iran has already climbed to nearly $29 billion. And they said, quote, a lot of that comes from having a refined estimate on repair or replacement costs for equipment. The aircraft losses and damages include four F-15E Strike Eagle fighter jets, one F-35A Lightning II stealth fighter jet, one A-10 Thunderbolt II, which is a ground attack aircraft, seven KC-135 Stratotankers, those are aerial refueling aircraft, one E-3 Sentry, which is the Airborne Early Warning and Control System, AWACS, the plane that flies with that big dish on the top of it. We also lost two MC-130J Commando 2 Special Ops aircraft, one HH-60W Jolly Green 2 Combat Search and Rescue Helicopter. Here's a pricey one. We lost 24 MQ-9 Reaper medium altitude, long endurance drones, and one very expensive MQ-4C Triton, which is a high altitude, long endurance drone. It's funny, we don't hear this until months later. In fact, Iran's foreign minister, Syed Abbas Araghchi, posted the Congressional Research Service report on the social media platform X. And he said that the U.S. and Iran had gained knowledge from 2 months of combat action before the ceasefire in April. And Iran's foreign minister then went on to warn that Tehran will use its learning and will deliver many more surprises against U.S. forces if Trump resumes military action against the Islamic Republic. So I was kind of surprised. I mean, I knew we lost some air refueling tankers. I know we lost some F-15s to Kuwait-friendly fire. I heard rumors that we lost two F-35s. Congressional Research Service says one. So the F-35 is a big surprise. Nobody's supposed to even be able to lock radar onto that thing, never mind hit it. But it turns out Iran used infrared heat-seeking missiles. And like every other fighter jet, the F-35 gives off a heat signature out the massive jet engines at the back. And they hit one. So, bad news for us. All that technology to avoid radar and we get bagged by a heat-seeking missile. I am not mocking it, but I'm just, exhausted by the expense of it all. And now, you know, we're seriously thinking about going and starting hostilities up again. I think that's insane, because the Iranians have made clear they will destroy the oil infrastructure in Qatar, Bahrain, Saudi Arabia, Kuwait, etc., United Arab Emirates. And man, you know, it's bad enough that the Strait of Hormuz is closed and oil isn't flowing. If the Iranians now bomb the actual oil infrastructure, the oil won't be able to flow for maybe a year. I don't know how the world goes on like that. But Congressional Research Service tells us 42 aircraft were lost in the Iran war. Anyway, those are the stories that I wanted to report to you tonight. It is 9:39 p.m., so we've got about 20 minutes left. I'm going to clear the phone lines of the people who called in just to listen. Those phone lines are now clear. And I'm opening the phone lines so that those of you who, you know, want to talk about tonight's news, or, you know, maybe talk about news from earlier in the week, telephone number you can dial, country code 1-201-771-3013. And while I'm waiting for folks to call him, a lot of hoopla about the primary loss of Thomas Massey in yesterday's Kentucky primary. Now, Massey does not seem to me to be bitter. I think he's more surprised than anything else. But it's very interesting who's taking credit for Massey losing. AIPAC, the Jewish lobby, you know, the American-Israel Public Affairs Committee, has made it abundantly clear in their social media postings that they got pro-Israel candidates elected to replace guys like Thomas Massey. Now, there's an interesting aspect to the AIPAC media postings. It seems perfectly acceptable to darn near everyone when AIPAC comes out and says that they brought to bear the resources necessary to get a pro-Israel candidate to replace Thomas Massey. Them saying it, perfectly okay. But if anybody else says, the only thing AIPAC's interested in is getting Jewish supporters elected to Congress, that person is instantly smeared as an anti-Semite. They gave these things they're saying about it. Why the double standard? Why is it perfectly okay for AIPAC to come out and say they were crucial in helping deliver pro-Israel candidate to replace Thomas Massey? But if anybody criticizes AIPAC as wanting, you know, more influence for the Jewish lobby, they're anti-Semitic. Why the double standard? Why can the people who are doing it boast that they're doing it, but the people who are critical of it cannot be critical of it? I'm tired of that double standard. I really am. And it's quite apparent. Anyway, enough for what I think. Let's see what you think. To the phones I go. Hey, caller, you're on the air. Who are you? Where are you calling from?
1: Hi, Al. Can you hear me?
0: Yes.
1: Yes, this is Ron from Connecticut again.
0: Hi.
1: Hi. Say, I was compelled to call you again tonight because did you hear what Trump said after he left the Coast Guard base in London?
0: No.
1: He said, I'm all in with Israel. Maybe after I'm done here, I'll run for prime minister in Israel.
0: Oh, gosh.
1: And now here's the thing. You have to think, why would he say something like that? Well, if somebody gets elected as a new president and they go after the Epstein files and reveal everything that's in it, if Trump did go to Israel or he converted to Judaism and then went to Israel, Israel does not have an extradition treaty with the United States.
0: Huh.
1: Could that be why he said what he said?
0: I cannot even venture a guess. I didn't hear him say it. I don't know what the context was, you know, that he may have...
1: He was at the Waterford Airport, right outside of New London, and I couldn't believe what I was hearing. You know, I just couldn't believe it.
0: Well, you know, the Democrats have made no secret of their intentions. They intend to stack the United States Supreme Court with as many as 21 total justices. They intend to allow Washington, D.C. and Puerto Rico to become states.
1: Mm-hmm.
0: All right. Washington, D.C. cannot become a state because the Constitution says there shall be an area which is the seat of government. And that's what Washington is. So the Constitution says it's the seat of government. I take that to mean it cannot be a state, but what do I know? Because I take the First Amendment to mean freedom of speech and freedom of the press, and off to federal prison I went after writing words that the Obama regime didn't like. But so what do
1: I? And how about how about this thing where he got a total immunity from having a tax audit for the rest of his life and his family?
0: Yeah, I saw that as one of the terms of. Settlement of his lawsuit against the IRS for releasing his private tax returns. So it's pretty interesting stuff today. Ron in Connecticut, great call. Thanks for calling him. Got to take a brief time out, folks. 1 minute, and then we'll be back with more of your phone calls. Lines are open. Telephone number to dial, country code 1-201-771-3013. I'll be back.
2: Gun control, it's the best thing you can do for crooks and gangsters. I want you to have nothing. If I'm a bad guy, I'm always going to have a gun.
3: Sammy Gravano, convicted mob assassin.
2: Gun control's not about stopping crime, it's about disarming America.
3: The police hardly ever stop crime. They're called after a crime has been committed. Politicians know this. So why are they passing gun control laws that take away your self-defense firearms?
2: Gun control's not about stopping crime, it's about disarming America.
3: The president and other politicians are protected by men carrying rifles and pistols with high-capacity magazines, but they're outlawing them for you and me. Do they think their lives are more important than ours?
2: Gun control's not about stopping crime, it's about disarming America.
3: The militia includes all adult Americans, but the government is forbidding us from buying or owning militia rifles. Why is the government so eager to disarm the people they're supposed to serve?
2: Gun control's not about stopping crime, it's about disarming America. To keep hearing these ads, send checks to Citizens of America, 2118 Wilshire Boulevard, number 447, Santa Monica, California, 90403, or learn more at citizensofamerica.org.
0: PM, Hal Turner back with you. Back to the phones I go. Hey, caller, you're on the air. Who are you? Where are you calling from?
4: Hi, Hal. It's Pete in Florida.
0: Hey, Pete, what's up?
4: I was thinking about Jesus getting really upset at the money changers. Then I started thinking, the people there, Zionism, do they actually do work like you or me? I also had a paper route for 3 years and bought my first car. First car with that saving. But we quit it. There's a certain group of people who are adverse to shredding. All they want to do is change. If you work in finances, in Wall Street or the World Trade Center or whatever, you're sitting on a desk with computers these days, in the past by telephone, but you're just money changing. You're changing one stock or futures contract or whatever for other forms of money. When if you're a store, you're money changing. If you're the Rothschild and you create money for America and Europe and everything else, the Bank of International Settlement, you're money changing. I think money changing is the word evil comes from.
0: Pete, I'm not certain how you derive all the evil coming from money changing. I mean, money itself is said to be the root of all evil. The pursuit of money is, long known to be the root of all evil. But I can't.
4: In ancient times, they were changing one country's money for another country's money and making money, taking a certain percentage and making their profits from that.
0: Yeah.
4: Now the money are changing also one currency for another.
0: Yeah.
4: Or one form of money like the dollar for a euro or for a stock contract.
0: No, I get what you mean. I can't answer your question. I don't know if Jesus is mad at today's modern money changers. I just don't
4: know. But you see the money part, right?
0: Yeah.
4: And on top of this, the money that has been created is all fake. It's an emperor has no clothes. It's unbacked. They've conned the whole world into accepting these paper things or digits on a computer.
0: Yes.
4: And taking those and other countries giving their wealth based on that. The Middle East has been conned into giving up their oil, South America into giving up their silver and copper and everything else. Everybody has been conned into giving real valuable items for worthless computer digits.
0: Yes.
4: It's money changing again.
0: Yes. Pete, good call. Thanks for calling in. Hello, caller, you're on the air. Who are you? Where are you calling from?
5: Hi, Hal. This is Bill in New York. Yeah, that's true about the money change. My father always used to say, too, that the people don't want to manufacture anything. All they want to do is play around with money like that. So that's true. The other thing, Hal, what Rod was saying, I heard that, too, where he was praising Netanyahu as such a great man. And he was saying the polls over there in Israel, 99% are for him. And he's thinking there's a possibility that he might want to go over there and be the president after his term is over. I thought that was just totally outrageous. This guy is something else. And the other thing is, if he ever decides to start this war, which it looks like he might, he should steal the death certificate of the United States economy. And any respectable person now in commenting on the situation says the same thing. It's going to destroy everything in the world. And, Trump is a destroyer. Let me put it that way. He is a destroyer, and he will end the United States by his lunacy, his ignorance, and his foolishness.
0: Wow.
5: No people would say he's some kind of an idiot, to tell you the truth. But that's the truth. But I'll leave it at that, Hal.
0: Bill in New York, thanks for calling. Strong opinions. Hello, caller, you're on the air. Who are you calling from?
6: Good evening, Hal. John in Arkansas.
0: What's up?
6: Hal, I wanted to ask you a question about percentages. What percentage of the people in the United States do you think that has two brain cells to rub together that understands that everything that President Trump does on an international level affects them directly, intimately, and personally?
0: Well, I would take issue with that statement. I'm not certain that everything he does on an international level does affect all of us, but it certainly can affect many of us. And how many people have two brain cells to rub together? An awful lot of them. But you know what people don't have, John? They don't have the time to to pay attention to what all the politicians in Washington and all the politicians in the various state capitals are doing. People are out there working their jobs, earning their pay, paying their bills, raising their children, and they don't have the time to conduct in-depth analysis of what the impact is on their lives from all these policies and all these situations. So what they do, they rely on the news media. And man, that right there has turned into the kiss of death.
6: Because
0: we don't have a news media anymore. We have a propaganda mill.
6: So what you're saying is those of us who do have a couple of brain cells to rub together and we're keeping up with current events, when the fall of man comes, all of these that don't pay attention is going to be giving the ones that do pay attention a real hard time, right?
0: Yes.
6: That's all I wanted to say, brother.
0: John in Arkansas, thanks for calling. Hello, caller, you're on the air. Who are you calling from?
7: Hey, Hal, it's Mike in Nevada.
0: Mike, what's up?
7: Hey, you brought up yesterday about Congress and people are giving the president a hard time or not going after his agenda. That's not their job as a congressman to follow the president's agenda. It's their job to follow their constituents' agenda.
0: Correct.
7: Would you have wanted everybody to have followed what Biden or Obama or whoever did?
0: They did.
7: And but they did, but they weren't supposed to.
0: Yeah.
7: In the 20s, they changed the way our congressional legislatures were the number of them. We're supposed to have like 27,000 congressmen.
0: Right.
7: Our forefathers wanted there to be problems. They did not want them to vote on everything, yes, everything. They wanted to be conflict within Congress,
0: right,
7: and things to be held up.
0: Yes.
7: That's what they did.
0: I agree.
7: Did away with that.
0: We are supposed to have one representative for every 30,000 citizens. And if you do the math, we would have a House of Representatives with about 30,000 representatives. Right? If you've got 350
7: yeah.
0: million
7: well,
0: people.
7: But how would the lobbyists contact all 30,000? They can't.
0: That's exactly right.
7: You and I would, and it's about power and all that, and that's what they did. They took our votes away and our rights away.
0: And then adding insult to injury, U.S. senators in the beginning were not elected by citizens. U.S. senators were appointed by the state legislature of each of the states. And the idea was, it's the House of Representatives that represents the people, and it is the Senate that represents the states. And they couldn't get an awful lot done, which was exactly the point.
7: Yeah. And the people represent the Congress. That's why the money is there. The purse is with the Congress.
0: That's right.
7: Because they represent us.
0: Yes.
7: And I think it was the 17th or 18th Amendment that they did to give the Senate the popular vote and not the state legislature, because they can pull them back anytime they want. It's real easy for state legislatures. Like, we're recalling them. You're not doing what we told you to do.
0: Exactly. And that just made it very hard for the nefarious types to usurp what was going on. Now, the whole thing is usurped.
7: The states have no more power, and neither do we, because they don't really care what we say. There's an article in Ammo Land about Tom Massey and about how pro-gun he is.
0: Yeah.
7: You should probably read it. I know you're not a big fan of it. He's a very strong, constitutional-minded person. And I wish you would have put out the whole list of everybody there. You should have. But there were some other people who said they were going to.
0: Yeah.
7: But
0: you know something, Mike? He still can. He's still in Congress.
7: I hope he does.
0: Well, that'll be the real tell, won't it? That'll be the real tell.
7: Yes.
0: If he does, then he was honest. If he doesn't, then maybe your assessment about him is inaccurate. Anything else?
7: We'll see. That's it. Have a great night.
0: You too. Hello, Cole. You're on the air. Who are you calling from?
8: Al, Marty from Kentucky. How you doing?
0: Good, Marty. What's up?
8: All right. Three things I'm going to touch base with you real quick. First of all, I took your advice and went down to Walmart to get some oil and some filters for my Honda. They must have just got a shipment of oil in because it was filled, but the filters were 90% depleted.
9: Wow.
8: I found one of all the brands. The shelves were cleared out. So evidently, people took, the guy told me people have been coming in buying it, so they got a shipment in.
0: Good.
8: Second of all, this, I'm going to, you got a pretty good analytical mind on you. I still think they thought about invading Iran when they took over Venezuela. Here's why. You said we use heavy crude oil for our refineries. What does Venezuela produce?
0: Heavy crude.
8: That's, they stabilized our oil and made us the biggest exporter. And they're probably trying to put the squeeze on China and other places. So we, basically, people will be coming to our door.
0: All right, you're
8: wanting oil.
0: Wrap it up, Marty. We're, the music's playing.
8: Okay, real quick, I went out to Thomas Massey's concession speech last night.
0: Yes.
8: He said, quote, he said, I'm looking forward. I got 7 more months. He has to read this list on the Congress floor.
0: So he's immune to prosecution. Good. Marty in Kentucky, I got to let you go. The music's playing. I'm out of time.
8: Bye.
0: Folks, you've been listening to the Hal Turner Show. I'm here Monday to Friday, 9 p.m. to 10 p.m. Eastern U.S. time. That time zone is GMT minus 4 hours. 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The stories we talk about here, you can read about there. That's it for me. I'm Hal Turner. Good night from Pennsylvania.

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So stay tuned. 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

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I'm Widget Silvers, and if you'd like to get a hold of me, if you have a reception report, music request, or really anything else, my email address is widget@helloworldradio.com. 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Coming up, I have A New Dawn by Aftertune and Digital by Vlad Glishkinko.

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I'm Widget Silvers, and as we approach halfway through the broadcast, I'd like to thank you for listening tonight. If you have a reception report, feedback, music request, really anything else, I would very much like to hear about it. 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And if you go there, you can learn a little bit more about me, see the broadcast schedule, and if you type in tonight's show code, you'll also see all the music and artists I've played here tonight. 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

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Those last three songs were Mystery by Declan DP, Pendulum by Felix Starquez, and Reflection by Props.

Those last three electronic numbers were Patterns in the Clouds by Blaudis, Midnight by Jay Someday, and Impulse by Luke Hall. 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

0: 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I'm Widget Silvers, and it's been a pleasure to be with you here tonight. 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

0: At the sound of the bell, it's the top of the hour, and it's time for Tom Call Theater.
1: Good evening. We have a fantastic diversion to present to you tonight. It's called Murder Hornet. The cast includes Jackie Silva, Marta Wayman, Mackenzie Griffin, and Barry Meluzzo. And now, on with the show.

0: Hello, goddess. What brings you to the old curiosity shop?
1: I'm curious.
0: Then you've come to the right place.
1: You see, I need a death insurance policy.
0: So, you finally decided to purchase a bodily form for your soul?
1: Yes, just in case my soul can no longer animate my body. I want an avatar.
0: An avatar? Huh.
1: Can you help me, yes or no?
0: Oh, yes. Just follow me to the room out back.
1: Thank you.

0: Of course now. Nobody gets to come back here except you, goddess. After all, you're royalty in this shop.
1: It sure is dark in here.
0: Sorry. Here's the light. I'm afraid that I only have animals for the moment.
1: Oh, my God. Is that all you have? They all look like roadkill.
0: Well, let's see. I've got a beaver, a skunk, rabbit, and a raccoon.
1: I don't think so. You have something with wings?
0: I do have one bat left. Sorry, but they just all fly off the shelves.
1: A bat? I don't know.
0: I know. Hold on. I just got a new shipment yesterday from Japan. Here's a box.
1: What's this?
0: It's not a cadaver like the others.
1: Then I think I like it already.
0: Here, take a look.
1: What is it? A giant bee?
0: Close. It's an Asian giant hornet, also known as a murder hornet.
1: I think it's beautiful. It's got a bright orange head, brown antennas, gray wings. What's that black thing on its face?
0: That's a protruding black tooth for digging.
1: It's huge, with an enormous abdomen complete with a stinger.
0: Yes, it's an oversized puppet for your soul.
1: I want it.
0: Perfect. I'll draw up the death insurance fund.
1: I want to pay it all up front.
0: Are you sick or something?
1: No, I'm fine. I had a slight premonition and I just want to play it safe.
0: It's $8,000.
1: Wait a minute. I want the abdomen to be packed with explosives.
0: But that's not ethical, goddess.
1: What's not ethical about it? I don't want to hurt anyone. I just want to fly up into the heavens and explode like a firework. You know, like the 4th of July, to celebrate my life.
0: If I add the explosives, you need to make sure you don't have any evil intentions.
1: Nothing evil is intended.
0: Because if you do, a bad omen will come over you in your life.
1: Understood.
0: All right, then. Let's go back to the front of the store. I'll bring the box with us.
1: Fine.

0: explosives, that'll be $9,000. Cash or credit?
1: Here's the cash. Do I take it with me?
0: No, the avatar stays here for safekeeping. I've registered your soul. So when you need it, it will be ready for you. When you die, your soul will automatically activate the murder hornet.
1: Welcome, ladies and gentlemen, boys and girls, to the 75th annual Groundhog Day Festival. I'm Linda Clark, the official goddess of Salem, Massachusetts. Please have a great time. There's going to be lots of music and food. But before the festivities, I want to introduce Samantha Stevens. Samantha is the official groundhog of Salem. Now, when she climbs up out of the hole, if she sees her shadow and returns to the hole, then there will be 6 more weeks of winter weather. If Samantha Stevens does not see her shadow, then there will be an early spring. Here we go. I am now going to call Samantha out of her hole. Quiet, everyone. We don't want to

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Somebody! 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

0: Whoa! You startled me, Murder Hornet. I guess Goddess didn't waste any time. I'll open the window for you.
1: Hi, I'm Kate. I really wish I could tell you that this story is about me, or us, me and Dan. But I'm suspicious that it will somehow end up being all about her. Linda, also known as Goddess of Salem, Massachusetts, you know the type. Always the bride at every wedding and the corpse at every funeral. The funny thing is, now she really is a corpse. Linda is dead. Dan lived with her for 2 years, but then he broke up with her. He told me it was because she was pathologically jealous and delusional. She stalked him relentlessly, even after Dan moved in with me. She continued to text him begging to meet up. When Linda found out that we got married, she messaged me 5 times, asking for all of us to get together. Of course, I flipped her off. But she continued to text him to meet her alone to talk. Dan ignored her and showed me all the messages. What a pest she was. We fled from Salem and moved to a remote location in Maine. Linda's demise on Groundhog Day 2020 was splashed all over the media, even up here. But Dan and I decided to stay put in Maine anyway to fulfill our dream of living in a log cabin in the woods. An added plus is that Dan is a writer by trade, and the solitude and closeness to nature is a perfect environment for him. One afternoon, we went for a drive in Dan's white RV camper. Thanks, Dan, for letting me drive for a change.
2: I kind of enjoy being the passenger.
1: I love driving this vehicle. You know, since this is a camper, we should take it on vacation sometime.
2: We could, but why? Every day is like camping and being on vacation for us. We live in a cabin in the woods, with no neighbors for miles around.
1: You mean no human neighbors? There's lots of wildlife.
2: Good point, Kate.
1: Do you remember last March when we had that snowstorm?
2: Of course. How could I forget? I slipped on the ice, and I hit my head.
1: I know. I felt bad for you, but at least you applied ice.
2: Yeah, well...
1: Anyway, that night, with the light from the full moon reflecting down on the freshly fallen snow, the backyard looked so beautiful.
2: It did? I don't remember.
1: Yes, but the next morning the snow wasn't so fresh anymore. It was filled with hundreds of different sized paw prints and hoof prints.
2: That I do remember. It looked like the circus came in our backyard overnight.
1: And then packed up and left before I got up in the morning. That was kind of creepy. A reminder that we are not alone.
2: So, the moral of this story is that we're safer in a log cabin, with doors that lock and windows that latch shut.
1: Stop it, Dan.
2: What?
1: You know, that thing you're doing.
2: I'm not doing anything.
1: Yes, you are. You're tickling my right arm very slightly with your fingers.
2: No, I'm not. You're imagining it.
1: Now you're starting to tickle my elbow.
2: Kate, I am not tickling your arm or elbow. Why would I want to distract you while you're driving?
1: Are you sure?
2: Am I sure? My hands are folded in my lap like an altar boy. Look,

0: It's crawling up my shoulder. Oh, God.
1: Kate, slow down. You're all over the road.
0: I hate bees. It's looking at me.
1: Keep both of your eyes on the road. Do you want to get us killed? And stop yelling through the speakers on top of the camper.
0: Turn them off, then. I thought you got rid of those speakers after the Christmas parade you drove in.
1: Okay, I switched them off.
0: Now it's walking around on the top of my head. The bee, it's in my hair.
1: Kate, you're going to be okay. Just park on the side of the road and pull yourself together.
0: Okay, Dan, I'll try. Boy, that's easy for you to say.
2: Good job. Perfect.
0: Yeah, perfect. Now it's staying put on my head, and it's heavy. I can feel it starting to squat.
2: What?
0: I don't know what it's going to do. I don't want to perish.
2: Kate, you are not going to perish. But hold still. It's a hornet.
0: A hornet?
2: Shh. Stay still. And please, be quiet. Don't worry. I won't swat it off your head.
0: Ah!
2: Now, I'm very carefully offering this piece of cardboard to the insect in your hair.
0: Don't say it like that.
2: Good. Now it stepped completely onto the cardboard. I'm slowly and evenly transporting it over the top of the dashboard. It stepped off onto the dashboard where it can walk freely.
0: I'm glad it didn't sting me.
2: What a fascinating bug.
0: It looks like a big, bright, orange and black Lego toy.
2: Don't let its fluorescence fool you, Kate. That's one of those murder hornets we've been seeing on the news recently.
0: I think it likes you. It keeps staring at you. Can we get out of the car now?
2: Yes, but let's do it slowly. You can go first.
0: Okay. I'm out!
2: My turn now.
0: I think it flew out.
2: Are you absolutely sure?
0: I think so. Let me look inside. No, it's not on the dashboard anymore.
2: But is it gone?
0: Yeah, I'm quite sure. At least I think I saw it fly away. In the corner of my eye.
2: Okay, that's good enough for me, I guess. Let's go home.
0: Later that evening after supper, Dan and I were seated in the living room. Dan, of course, was in charge of the TV while I was crocheting, our nightly ritual.
3: The Andy Griffith Show, starring Andy Griffith, with Ronnie Howard, also starring Don Knotts.
2: When I was a little boy, my friends and I would make fun of the nanny housekeeper, Aunt B.
0: Yes, you told me that before.
2: Aunt B.
4: Well, sure.
2: We were always trying to figure out what kind of insect she was. An ant or a bee? Ah.
0: Huh. Excuse me a minute. I think I need to freshen up.
5: I just thanked heaven I had a place to go when I had something to do.
0: As I walked into the bathroom, I was shocked. Something was written on the mirror in lipstick. I immediately checked and saw it was from my lipstick. In big red letters, it said, "I love Dan." I turned around and headed back into the living room where Dan was apparently still contemplating Aunt or Bee. Dan, I need to talk to you.
2: Sure, Kate. You look serious. What?
0: Have you been using my lipstick?
2: What?
1: Does it look like I've been using your lipstick or any lipstick at all?
0: Well, follow me into the bathroom and I'll show you.
1: What?
0: See the mirror?
1: Hey, what are you saying? I didn't do that. Look, it isn't even the way I print. It's too neat. Could you have done it in your sleep or something?
0: I don't know. I believe you, and now I'm starting to question my own sanity. I have the strangest perception that we are not alone. That night, while I was trying to sleep next to Dan, he was unconscious, like some innocent baby. I was kept awake by the non-stop sound of his vibrating cell phone. Who would be calling him so incessantly in the middle of the night? I don't care. I'm checking his phone. It looks like the same number over and over. Linda? I thought she died. That is her number, though. What does that homewrecker want this time, even if she is dead? Let me see. There's no text messages or voicemails. Let me call the number back just to be sure if it's really who I think it is. Hi, Danny. Oh, Danny. Dan, wake up.
1: What? What?
0: It appears that you missed an important call. Quite a few of them, actually.
1: That's odd. I didn't hear the phone ring.
0: Only because your phone is on vibrator. It's been buzzing all night.
1: It must be somebody dialing the wrong number. That's all.
0: No, it's your girlfriend, Linda. I checked.
1: Kate, you have no right to do that. Plus, she's not my girlfriend. You're my wife. I told you already that Linda is dead. I only love you.
0: All right. You've convinced me. I'm sorry.
1: Now, give me the phone so I can put it in my bag.
0: Here.
1: Thank you. Now I'm turning it off completely. Okay?
0: Okay. I could tell that Dan fell right back to sleep. I could also hear that the vibrator on his phone was still activated, but I didn't want to wake him again or snoop through his bag. So I turned off the light and laid down next to Dan, unable to sleep. I sluggishly climbed out of bed and slipped into my flip-flops at 6 a.m. I didn't get any sleep as Dan's cell phone kept humming all night. In fact, it's still buzzing. When I wandered out of the bedroom, I heard the shower on in the bathroom. I guess I was so out of it, I didn't even notice that Dan wasn't in bed.
1: Oh, what a beautiful morning. Oh, what a beautiful day.
4: Hi, Danny. It's nice to see you again.
1: What the?
4: Luck? It's been a long time, hasn't it? Too long.
1: I must be hallucinating. All I see is a hornet on the sink. I need to grab a towel.
4: Don't bother. I'll get it for you.

0: You sound like Linda.
1: That's right. I've transformed myself again. Do you like it?
0: That's no Halloween costume. You're a real bee.
1: I'm no ordinary bee. I'm a real murder hornet.
0: I thought you were deceased.
1: Yes, Danny. I finally died.
0: So, you're reincarnated now?
1: Something like that.
0: Wait a minute. Was that you yesterday flying around in my camper?
1: Sure. What of it?
0: So, why are you here? How did you find us? And why are you stalking me again?
1: Why? Are you scared of me? Don't worry. I won't sting you. If I did that, I'd die as a hornet. I'm not ready to do that. At least not yet. Can't you see, Danny? I love you, and I want you back.
0: Sorry, but I'm not available. I'm married to Kate.
1: So what? I'm here now. You don't need that flip-flop floozy anymore.
0: This conversation is over. I'd appreciate it if you'd leave us alone. Now, I'm going to put on my robe and join my wife.
1: I can get it for you.
0: I've got it. Thank you. Now... out.
1: You win for now, but you haven't seen the last of me, Danny.

0: Good timing, Dan. I made BLT sandwiches and coffee for us. It's all fresh and on the table.
1: That's nice.
0: You don't sound too enthused. Hey, I've never seen you this white. You look like you saw a ghost or something.
1: Or something. Maybe my sugar's a little low.
0: I poured you a glass of orange juice. Maybe you should drink that first.
1: That's a good idea. I think I will.
0: First, I'm afraid I'm going to have to chug this coffee. I didn't get a wink of sleep last night.
1: Was I snoring that bad?
0: No, it was worse than that. Your phone was humming all night.
1: Why didn't you wake me?
0: I didn't have the heart to. I already got you up once.
1: That's right. And that's when I silenced my cell.
0: No, you didn't, Dan. I heard it still going on in the bedroom while you were taking your shower.
1: Sorry, but you're wrong. Here's my phone right here.
0: Then what have I been hearing in the bedroom? I better check. But not until I have another guzzle of this, Joe. I'll be right back. As I strolled into the bedroom, my ears were open wide. There it was, the buzzing sound I heard all night.
1: Now, are you convinced?
0: Yeah. But the noise is coming from inside the walls. Do you think the buzzing sound is caused by an electrical problem?
1: Probably. I'll call an electrician. Have your sandwich.
0: I will, but after I have another swig of this waker-upper. Okay, now I'm hungry for food. Let me inhale this BLT. Ah! Oh my God! Go away! I can't believe it was in my mouth! It was a murder hornet! Where is it now?
1: I don't know. First it flew quickly into the bedroom, then into the bathroom. Now I've lost track.
0: It must have been burrowed in my sandwich. When I took a bite, I could hear it hum in my skull before it flew out of my mouth. It was horrible.
1: Did she sting you?
0: No. Hey, wait a minute. Why did you say she? Does this murder hornet have a gender? And how can you tell?
1: No, I meant to say it. I encountered it after I came out of the shower.
0: Why didn't you tell me that?
1: Well, I didn't think it was important.
0: Important? It seems like we have an infestation of murder hornets in this cabin.
1: Listen, let's have this discussion later when my mind is clear.
0: Later? So there's buzzing in our bedroom walls. You're having close encounters in the shower, and there ended up being a real bee in my BLT. We're in a lot of trouble.
1: Okay. Let's think of a plan. I think we should come up with a safe word, like avocado.
0: Safe word? Avocado? What are you, out of your mind?
1: Then you come up with a better idea.
0: I will. First off, we need to buy and wear beekeeper suits with all the protective clothing so we can continue to live in this cabin.
1: That's actually a good idea.
0: Let me go on the computer. Amazon must have all that stuff. They have everything.
1: I hope so.
0: Oh, look. Protective beekeeper clothing. What to buy? I'm going to choose the best of everything for you and me. Even the hat and veil combo, gloves, sweatbands, and boots.
1: Boots? Don't you think you're going overboard?
0: Dan, you never know.
1: Well, Since you put it like that, you better add clean underwear, too.
0: Okay.
1: It might be quite a while before we get all this gear. We're way out here in the boondocks.
0: That's why the earlier we get started, the better. Now, it's all in the Amazon shopping cart, and I'm going to check out. Oh, look! It says Kate. It knows my name. We're giving you a 30-day free trial of Amazon Prime, along with free shipping.
1: Oh, don't fall for that.
0: So, I should refuse the Amazon Prime?
1: Of course.
0: Okay, I'm pushing refuse. But now it says, no, I do not want my beekeeping protective clothing to be delivered by drone in 10 minutes guaranteed.
1: It says that? Quick, change it back. Accept the Amazon Prime.
0: You better believe it. Come on, Dan. Let's go outside and wait for the drone.
1: Okay, but how is it even possible?
0: My stopwatch indicates that Amazon has one more minute to deliver.
1: It's not gonna happen. I'm telling you right now.
0: Yes, it is. It's guaranteed.
1: Ho hum.
0: Listen, I can hear the drone coming now. Do you hear it?
1: Maybe. Okay. I do now.
0: Oh, look! It just dropped two boxes by parachute.
1: I must be hallucinating again.
0: No, you're not. I see them, too.
1: What if the wind blows them a mile away? Or if they land on top of a tree?
0: I'm sure that they have the technology that prevents that from happening. Why, look, they are about to land at our feet.
1: Literally.
0: Let's bring these inside and try the stuff on.
1: All right.
0: We open the boxes with the BPPE. You know, the bee personal protective equipment. And put them on. The clean underwear, hat, veil, gloves, sweatbands, and even the boots.
1: We should sleep in these tonight, right?
0: Of course. That's a no-brainer.
1: Oh.
0: That night, Dan and I awkwardly climbed into bed with our gear on. Wearing all this BPPE created barriers between us, that's for sure. And there was still that perpetual buzzing within the wall. But I didn't care anymore. With all the protective armor on, I felt confident and safe. Maybe even enough to get a good night's sleep.
1: Do you know what? I think I'll go out to the camper for a while. I want to check something.
0: Okay, Dan. I'm half asleep already. Go ahead.
1: Off I go to the RV camper.
0: Dan, I heard you the first time. Why are you shouting? I'm trying to sleep for once.
1: Sorry, Kate. I love you. Sleep.
0: I heard the front door open and close deliberately. Then the weirdest thing happened as I faded into unconsciousness. The buzzing in the wall stopped. Just like that. Maybe there was a power failure. I didn't care. In fact, I celebrated by diving into a deep sleep.
1: Linda! Linda! I'm outside now. I'm going to unlock the RV and sit in there. I hope you can join me. My wife's asleep.

0: Is the coast clear?
1: Yes.
0: Good.
1: Hey, I didn't slam that door. I didn't even touch it. And it's not even windy out.
2: Quiet, you lame brain. I slammed it shut. And all the doors are locked, too. Finally, you're here with me.
1: But you didn't have to do all that. I came out here to see you on my own free will.
2: Oh, that's nice, Denny. Real nice. Did you tell the flip-flop about our meeting this morning?
1: First of all, she's my wife. Her name is Kate.
2: Yeah, yeah. Before you married her, you were engaged to me. Remember?
1: So what?
2: So, did you tell her?
1: That you and I were engaged? No.
2: I guessed that. I mean, did you tell her about our talk this morning?
1: No. What was I gonna say? That I was talking to a hornet? And it was talking back to me in your voice?
2: Yes. And you should have used the correct terminology. A murder hornet.
1: If I told her any of that, she'd think that I was crazy or lying to her.
2: Oh, I don't think so. You're a very good fabricator of the truth. In fact, I once believed in all of your tales.
1: I don't understand what you're saying.
2: Okay, that's my cue. Let's start this process.
1: Process?
2: Yes, honey, we're going out with a bang.
1: I don't understand.
2: Quick, where's the switch to the external speakers? Oh, here they are. Alexa, turn on some music.

0: I don't subscribe to Alexa.
1: But I do. She's my goddess.
0: Hey, wait a minute. We're in a white Avi Campa, and you're playing Downtown through the speakers?
1: Who cares?
0: I care. This is exactly like the Nashville, Tennessee Christmas Day bombing. The same song was playing before the explosion.
1: You have a great memory. I like that in a man.
0: Oh, no. It's true.
1: Yes, Danny. This kind of reminds me of the time when you and I were still together. And I told you I might die. Oh, let me put a public service alert on the speakers. Hold on a minute.
2: Stay clear of this vehicle. All buildings in this area must be evacuated now. If you can hear this message, evacuate now. Downtown,
1: maybe. And now, Alexa, back to the music.
0: What are you doing here, Linda? Why are you keeping me hostage like this?
1: Because you walked away from me.
0: The relationship was over.
1: But we'd only just begun. After 2 years together, you even gave me an engagement ring.
0: You got it all wrong in your head. It was just a friendship ring.
1: No, sir. You were on your knee. You promised me your everlasting love. We were even making plans to have a baby.
0: No, that was all in your head.
1: Not my cancer diagnosis.
0: What? What are you talking about?
1: You know exactly what I'm saying. Hold on. Time for another public service alert.
2: Your primary objective is to evacuate these buildings now.
1: And while you're out and about, why not visit our concession stand? There's popcorn, soda, hot dogs, hamburgers, and a mosquito repellent. Come and visit our concession stand today.
2: Attention, there is a bomb in this vehicle.
3: The light's so much brighter there. You can't forget all your troubles. Forget all your
0: cares. Is that true? Where's the bomb?
1: Look at my abdomen. Does it make me look fat?
0: Oh my God!
1: Now, back to my cancer diagnosis.
0: What are you talking about?
1: I confided in you the day that my doctor diagnosed me.
0: I thought you were putting me on.
1: Danny, you were there. You came with me to my next appointment. My doctor told us both together. I felt devastated, but I drew strength from you, knowing that I wasn't alone.
0: I don't remember that.
1: Of course you don't. That's when you got scared and ran off with that scarecrow in slippers you now call your wife.
0: Now, I think it's time for me to leave.
1: No! Stay! I'm not going to let you go again, Danny! Ever!
4: Somebody let me out of here! Somebody let me out of here!
5: What was that? It sounded like something exploded. Oh my God. I have to check on Dan. I hope he's okay. I don't know what I would do if I lost him.

We hoped you enjoyed the show. If you would like to write to us or send us a reception report, our address is Tom Call Theater, Post Office Box 130, Beverly, Massachusetts 01915. Tom Call Theater, Post Office Box 130, Beverly, Massachusetts 01915.

0: Yes, once more, it's time to sit back, relax, and listen to another episode in the ongoing story of Amos and Andy. Andy is worried. Just as everything seemed to be going along so well, something happened that has both Amos and Andy upset. As the scene opens now, we find Amos, Andy, and the kingfish in Andy's office. Andy has a suitcase with him, which he was preparing to take on a 2 weeks vacation, but complications have arisen in the past 24 hours. The kingfish, at the present time, knows nothing about the trouble. Here they are.
1: Now, wait a minute, boys. You're worried about something, and I don't even know what you're talking about.
0: Now, just stay out of the thing. Let me and Amos settle it.
2: Well, first of all, Andy, I wouldn't go out of town if I was you.
1: What is this going on here? Well, I don't even know what you're talking about.
2: Well, Andy's mixed up in something, and I don't think it's good.
1: What is it?
0: Something personal, ain't it, Amos?
2: Well, I'm going to tell you. It might be more to this thing than you think it is.
1: Well, come on, tell me. Maybe I can help you.
2: Well, I don't know what to tell you, Andy, but I know one thing. If I was you, I wouldn't leave town right now. This thing is a mess.
0: Well, I don't know what to do. I better not go out of town. I can't imagine what that happened.
1: Well, boys, tell me what it is. Maybe I can help you.
2: You might as well tell the kingfish, Andy, because I think he's in trouble.
0: Well, now listen, kingfish, I'll tell you what it is. Don't say nothing about it.
1: Well, I ain't going to say nothing. Tell me.
2: Well, go ahead, Andy.
0: It's about this job I got.
1: Yeah? What is it about that job? You've been acting mystery about it ever since you had it.
0: Well, I'm going to tell you. First of all, a man called me up here one day, said he wanted to know if I wanted a job.
1: Mm-hmm.
0: Give it to me in a couple of weeks. And I said, yeah, I'd take it. How much it'd pay? So he told me it'd pay me plenty.
2: Tell him how the man happened to pick you out.
0: Well, my picture was in the paper while the trial was going on with Valeda. The man said he seed my picture. And I looked like a good fella, so he said he'd give me the job.
1: Yeah, I know. You told me that you was going to get this good job.
0: Now, I went to work on Tuesday, and it didn't work but 15 minutes.
1: Yeah, go ahead.
0: The man gave me $75 for doing nothing.
2: Don't nobody give you $75 for nothing, Andy. Something's wrong somewhere.
0: Well, anyway, he gave me $75 for working 15 minutes, and then he told me to take 2 weeks vacation.
1: Sound like a dream.
2: Go ahead, finish telling him what you done.
0: Now, here's what I done for the 15 minutes. I went over to the police station, and the man that I working for told me to get there exactly 12:15.
1: What did you have to do at the police station?
0: Well, he told me to get there exactly 12:15 and ask for the desk sergeant. But he said that he would be out to lunch and for me to sit down and wait exactly 15 minutes and then told me to leave there exactly 12:30.
1: Yeah, that's funny, ain't it?
2: Things is beginning to kind of put themselves together a little bit.
0: I got there at the police station, and I say, I want to see the desk sergeant. The man say to me, say, the desk sergeant goes to lunch at this time. So I say, I'll wait. So I sit down at the bench, and I waited for 15 minutes like the man told me, and then I left.
1: But then what'd you do?
0: Well, that's all I done. The man gave me $75, told me to go on a 2 weeks vacation and get out of town. And that's what I do with a suitcase here.
2: Well, something else has done happen, Kingfish. Oh, and by the way, Andy, tell the Kingfish what name you used.
0: Yeah, when I got to the police station, the policeman there wanted to know if there was anything he could do. And I told him no, that my name was Tolan. And I say, I'll sit down and wait for the desk sergeant.
1: Well, I don't know no more than I did at first.
0: Now, tell him from there, Amos. You know, I get nervous.
2: Well, here's the thing, Kingfish. I can't make head or tails out of the thing myself, but it looked funny. First of all, You see the headlines in the paper about the bank.
1: About the bank what?
2: The big bank here in Harlem was robbed, and they got away with $30,000.
1: Yeah, I read that in the paper. Well, how did that fit in the thing?
2: The bank was robbed exactly 20 minutes after 12.
1: Yeah, that's right. I remember reading that.
2: Now, don't forget that Andy was in the police station here in Harlem from 12:15 to 12:30 while the bank was being robbed.
1: Yeah, well, I can't figure out nothing about that.
0: Well, did you see the newspaper?
1: Well, what's in the paper about it?
2: Three fellas that work at the bank has done identified a man down at the Rogues Gallery as the head robber of the bank. Now, this fella's got what he called in the newspaper alibi.
1: Well, what is you getting at, boys?
0: Go ahead, tell him, Amos. This is getting to be a mess.
2: The fella that they picked out as the head man of the robbers, the fella that was a boss in the bank and told the other two robbers what to do and had charge of everything while the robbery was going on, the bank fellas identified him at the Rogues Gallery, a fella that they call Lefty Tolan.
1: Lefty Tolan?
2: Now.
0: Yeah, tell him this part.
2: Tolan claimed that he didn't have nothing to do with it. And when he heard that the police was looking for him and seated in the newspaper, he went downtown to the police station himself and said that he didn't have nothing to do with the bank robbery. Say he got an alibi.
1: He did, huh?
2: He claims that he was in the Harlem police station waiting for the desk sergeant from 12:15 to 12:30.
0: And that's the name the man told me to use when I went there. Told me to use the name Tolan. Now, the fellow I work for called me up last night while I was packing my suitcase and told me to beat it out of town for 2 weeks. And he called me up again early this morning and told me to get out of town right away. And I told him I didn't think I was going, and then he told me I'd better go.
1: Yeah, this is something, all right.
0: I'm going to tell the police everything I know.
2: Well, that's the thing I'd do if I was you. I'd make a clean breast of the whole thing. Come in, Lightning.
0: What you want, Lightning?
3: Hello, everybody.
1: What you got there?
3: Your picture's in the paper, Mr. Andy. But they got the wrong name on there. Look at here.
0: Where?
2: Yeah, that's Andy's picture, all right. Say under it, Lefty Tolan proves alibi in bank robbery.
1: Yeah.
0: Wait a minute. That ain't my picture.
2: No, that ain't your picture.
3: It looked like you, though.
1: That ain't your picture, Andy.
0: No, I ain't never had that picture took nowhere.
2: Listen, Andy, something is crazy. Go to the police right away and tell them everything you know. That's the only safe way to do it.
0: Yeah, that's what I'm going to do. Wait a minute.
4: Yeah, sir, come in.
5: Looking for Andrew Brown.
0: Who's looking for him?
5: I'm Detective Woodfall from Detective Headquarters. Are you Brown?
0: What's the name?
5: Andrew Brown.
0: Well, yeah, sir, that's me.
5: I'd like to talk to you alone a minute.
2: We'll get out.
5: Y'all step right in the back room there a minute, will you? Miss Blue's office.
1: Yeah, we'll go back there. Come on, Lightning.
5: Brown, you know something about this bank robbery, don't you?
0: We was just talking about it.
5: Who'd you talk to?
0: Well, we was just talking about it before you walked in here. And I'm just getting ready to go down to the police station now and tell them all I know. That's what we decided to do. It's kind of a mess, but I ain't done nothing.
5: All right, Brown, let's go down to headquarters.
0: So I'll go down there with you. Which one is we going to?
5: We're going over to the 25th Precinct Station House, Police Department.
0: Oh, where is that, mister?
5: It's over at 148 East 126th Street.
0: Well, just a minute. I'll tell the boys goodbye.
5: Make it snappy, Brown.
0: Guys, just a second.
2: What is it, Andy?
0: I just told this detective out there that I was getting ready to go to the police station and tell everything I know, so I'm going down there with him now. He's going to take me down there.
5: down in the 25th Precinct. That's on 148 East 126th Street.
1: Make a clean breast of everything, Andy.
5: Y'all wait here till I come back, will you?
2: We'll wait here.
5: Yes, sir, mister. I'm ready to go now. My car's around the corner. Come on. Come on, let's go.

It sounds like the police detective may think that it was Andy who committed that bank robbery. This is Ed Bolton inviting you to tune in once again tomorrow for another episode in the ongoing story of Amos and Andy.

Recorded in October of 1941, that was Charlie Spivak and the orchestra with This Is No Laughing Matter. And that voice is just how Andy feels as he's being forced to go down to the police station on the suspicion that he's robbed a bank, which he has not done. And now this is Ed Bolton saying so long for Amos and Andy. Until tomorrow.

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0: now. 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Here's your host for Cruisin' the Decades, Brad Savage.
1: 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That's WNNDLP on the banks of the Rappahannock River in Whitestone, Virginia. Welcome. We also welcome our friends in Madison, Wisconsin at WWMVLP 95.5 FM. Many voices, one community radio. Back on the air in the Mad City. Yours truly used to work there in the early 2000s. And then there was a format change and we were all let go. Goodbye, Madison. Well, now, years later, I'm back to rock the airwaves of the Mad City, and I have to brush up on my pronunciation of the word isthmus. Right? Is that right, Siri?
2: Isthmus.
1: Wait, one more time.
2: Isthmus.
1: Isthmus. There we go. Look it up. It is a special body of land that occurs in Madison, the capital city of Wisconsin. Let's get into Cruisin' the Decades. We'll begin over 100 years ago with a song by Ada Jones and Billy Murray, a duet of two of the most popular singers of that time frame. And there's a fascination with the telephone. The early telephone makes an appearance again in this song. This is Ada Jones and Billy Murray, All Alone, 1911, on Cruisin' the Decades.
3: Hello, Central. Hello, Central. Give me 603. Oh, please don't keep me waiting here. I want to talk with Georgie, dear. Hello, Georgie. This you, George?
4: Yes, this is me.
3: Gee, I'm glad I've got you, dear, as this is your Murray.

0: sure you're all alone?
1: Why, there's nobody here but me.
0: Well, is the parlor nice and cozy?
1: Oh, everything here is rosy.
0: We'll have lots of...
1: Oh, hurry up and get here, honey.
0: Shall I take a taxi?
1: Oh, you extravagant boy, take a car. It's not far, and my time is all my own. Hurry up, there's something missing.
0: We'll have lots of kissing.
1: Pa and Ma have left me all alone.
0: Keep out, Temple. I'll talk to 603. Hello, Marie. Hello, Marie.
1: Oh, I can't come out tonight.
0: Well, don't you want to see a show or dinner?
1: Oh, goodness gracious, no.
0: Can't I coax thee?
1: Oh, it provokes me. Nothing you can say.
0: Why can't you come out tonight?
1: Home, I'm going to stay.
0: Well, what do you want?
1: I want you to come right up here.
0: Will you show me how you love me, dear?
1: Why, of course, because I'm all alone. Yes, dear, I'm all alone. Oh, no, this is her night out. Fire? No, the fire isn't out. Oh, the parlor's nice and cozy. In fact, everything here is rosy. We'll have lots of... Oh, you're kidding, and get here, honey. Airship? No, take a car. It's not far. Besides, my time...

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Over 100 years of music. This is the global edition of Cruisin' the Decades, broadcast worldwide on AM, FM, and shortwave.

it's so much fun discovering classic recordings like this. 100 years of music in 1 hour on Cruise in the Decades. That was Ted Weems and his orchestra. That's from 1926. That is called My Cutie's Due at 222 Today. I really enjoy the lyrics and the wordplay and just the mental picture that that song sets. It was a different era. It was a different time. And there was no social media. Probably a good thing. Ted Weems was one of America's most popular band leaders, starting in the 20s and active well into the 1950s. Now, by the late 30s and early 40s, he gave a young, unknown singer his first big shot, his first big, widespread exposure. That singer was a young Perry Como. I'm your host, Brad Savage, for 100 years of music and fun facts about the music. This is Cruise of the Decades. If you're new to the show, we start over 100 years ago. We pick any one song per decade, and we try and mix it up real good stylistically. You know, it might be a blues song, or it might be a jazz song. It might be early R&B. It might be roots and rock and roll and rockabilly. That's what makes the show exciting. A lot of times, I try to find songs where you might say, oh my gosh, I know this song, but I didn't even know that I know this song. That's the case with this next one by Connie Boswell from 1934. She was in the Boswell Sisters early singing group, and this is the earliest recording of this very popular standard. In 1961, the Marcells did this song. That's probably the best known, more contemporary version, written by the duo Richard Rodgers and Lorenz Hart in 1934. Connie Boswell on Cruisin' the Decades.

That's Connie Boswell, a Rodgers and Hart song, 1934, Blue Moon, Cruise in the Decades, 100 years of music in 1 hour. I'm Brad Savage. Gather round the radio. You gotta hear this. Up next, from 1943, this is Xavier Cugat and his orchestra, Brazil, on Cruise in the Decades.

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0: Oh, yeah.
1: Oh, yeah. That's Billy Williams on Cruise in the Decades from 1957. Billy Williams, as a singer, he would always work in an oh, yeah to the end of his songs, apparently. Now, that's his best-known song, I'm Gonna Sit Right Down and Write Myself a Letter, 1957. That one dates back to 1935 by lyricist Joe Young, and that was originally popularized by Fats Waller. Cruise in the Decades with 100 years of music, so much music to explore and enjoy. I'm Brad Savage. We produce this show at the Summit FM in Akron, Ohio, USA, an independent all-music public radio station. On the Summit, we run an alt-rock, modern rock, progressive music format, a so-called music discovery format. And we had so much success with Cruise in the Decades that we started producing this special global version. And this global version, we blasted out on shortwave radio, including WBCQ, The Planet in Maine, and WRMI, Radio Miami International, out of South Florida, and on the three frequencies of Channel 292 shortwave in Germany. Channel 292 broadcasts from Rohrbach, Germany, in the Bavaria region, an area well known for beer and shortwave radio broadcasting. We'd like to say hello to some of our shortwave listeners in Europe, including Michele in Civitanova, Italy, who checks in after catching a broadcast last week on 6070 kilohertz. Thank you, Michele, for checking in. We also have Felix in Cheshire in the northwest of England, listening on 9670 from Channel 292 shortwave radio. And Ciro is in Palermo, Italy, also on 9670 kilohertz. Channel 292 is fascinating. We get listener reports from India and even Japan on occasion. It's a pretty fascinating operation. Channel292.de. If you want to learn more, shortwave is going strong in the 2020s. I mean, you might think shortwave radio dates back 100 years, and that's true, but there are still global shortwave radio enthusiasts. We celebrate that. 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Send it in, brad@thesummit.fm. Well, the 1960s were such a great time for music. Country music in the early and mid-60s is outstanding. There's so much classic pop and top 40 hits being made, the Brill-building sound, and then you've got the counterculture and the start of album rock by the mid to late 1960s. And don't forget the British invasion, the Beatles, the Stones, the Who, the Kinks. Well, let's put pause on all of that for a moment. The 1960s were also one of the best times for blues music. We're going to go to a 1964 recording from the legendary John Lee Hooker. This is from his classic album, And Seven Nights, recorded in London. The backing band is called the Groundhogs. This is John Lee Hooker defining the blues music sound of the mid-60s. Bad Luck and Trouble on Cruisin' the Decades.

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2: The most famous of all the voodoo queens that ever existed is Marie Laveau down in Louisiana. A lot of weird, ungodly tales about Marie. She's supposed to have a lot of magic potions.

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Then Marie started mumbling, her fangs started gnashing, her body started trembling, and her eyes started flashing, and she went, yeah.

song that is. That's Bobby Bear from 1974. It's Cruising the Decades, 100 years of music in 1 hour. I'm Brad Savage, coming to you from Akron, Ohio, USA. Brad at thesummit.fm. Now, here's some fascinating history on Marie Laveau. She was a real person. Marie Laveau was a Louisiana Creole practitioner of voodoo and a herbalist and midwife from New Orleans. She lived from 1801 to 1881. That song was written by famous author Shel Silverstein, Where the Sidewalk Ends, A Light in the Attic. He also wrote the song Boy Named Sue for Johnny Cash. Well, that one is the Bobby Bear version. There was also a pop hit version 2 years prior by Dr. Hook and the Medicine Show. I love that song. I particularly enjoy the Bobby Bear version. So it's Cruising the Decades. That was our 1970s hot pick this time around. We're going to move into the 1980s now, and let's talk about The Cure. Rock and Roll Hall of Fame inductees, The Cure, were unlike anything else coming out of the late 70s into the 80s and 90s, and they are still touring and recently did some shows in Europe. They're working on new material. Well, in 1980, a Cure side project came along, a single by Cult Hero. This was around the time that The Cure was doing their album 17 Seconds. And this was actually re-released in 2005 on a deluxe version of the 17 Seconds album by The Cure. But technically, this is Cult Hero. Different vocalist Robert Smith plays guitar on this song. And this is vocalist Frank Bell. Cult Hero with I'm a Cult Hero from 1980 on Cruisin' the Decades.

0: That's a Cure side project from 1980, Cult Hero with I'm a Cult Hero. You're listening to Cruise in the Decades, 100 years of music. I'm Brad Savage in Akron, Ohio, USA at the Summit FM. A special hello to our listeners in St. Louis on 89.1 KCLC from Lindenwood University. 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So we're now later in the day, probably with a whole new audience on 89.1 KCLC. Thank you for the time slot adjustment. 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
3: Are you behaving tonight? Tonight is behave. Like, we must behave, yeah.

Thank you very much, Dornberger, and welcome one and all to Behave Your Night, that famous funny old record show where we're all about the classic pop and jazz, hosted by yours truly, Sir Jack Scratchy, along with our executive producer, John L. And this program is a celebration of the one and only Fletcher Henderson, yes, the grandfather of swing. Fletcher Henderson came to New York City around 1920 or so, originally wanted to be a chemist, but became a musician instead, and led the world to the swing era. Yes, well, here's some of his good stuff from the 20s, along with Buster Bailey and Coleman Hawkins. And here's a good old one to start things off, right here on Behavior Night. Yes.

smashing. That's Teapot Dome Blues, Fletcher Henderson and his orchestra, April 15th of 1924 at the Aeolian Vocalion Studios. Yes, yes, the Club Alabama Orchestra. Fletcher Henderson had quite a crew here. Don Redman, Coleman Hawkins on the tenor and bass saxophone, Kaiser Marshall on drums. The trumpets, well, Louis Armstrong wasn't here yet, but you had Elmer Chambers, Howard Scott on cornet, and Teddy Nixon on trombone. It was quite an orchestra, yes. We started out with something a little bit more modern by Fletcher Henderson and the orchestra, Just Blues. Yes, where's that from, John L.? Oh, that's from Just Blues. It's from 1931, April 25th of 1931. Oh, yes, smashing it. Who have we got there? Well, we got Russell Smith, Rex Stewart, Bobby Stark, and Russell Prokop is playing the clarinet and alto solos. Coleman Hawkins is back on the clarinet and tenor, and we got Fletcher on the piano, and John Kirby on tuba. It's actually a pretty decent session. Was celebrating Fletcher Henderson because he was born on this December 18th, 1897 in Cuthbert, Georgia. Was a son of two teachers.

a black band covering a white orchestra for one time, as it's Copenhagen, originally a big hit for the Wolverine Orchestra. And, John L., do you know why it's called Copenhagen? No, I don't. Well, the Wolverine Orchestra had a tuba player that was very fond of the chewing tobacco. That's from October 30th of 1924. Louis Armstrong is on cornet, and Don Redman is in the reeds along with Coleman Hawkins, yes. And before that, of course, we had My Papa Don't Two Time, No Time, a Walter Donaldson song, April 16th of 1924, with a pretty decent bass sax slap tongue solo by Coleman Hawkins.

Manassa Good Blues there. That's one of the earliest Fletcher Henderson records. June 28th of 1923. That's called the Gulf Coast Blues. And we've got Elmer Chambers and probably Teddy Nixon. Don Redman's there. Fletcher Henderson's on piano. And Billy Fowler is playing the bass sax. It's not even Coleman Hawkins yet. Before that, Jackass Blues, yes. It's from May of 1926 on Columbia Records. Behavior Night, that famous funny old record show featuring Fletcher Henderson, the man who invented, well, he didn't invent, but the perfecter of swing and numerous other things in the big band jazz idiom. Legendary black band leader brought Don Redman and Louis Armstrong and many other people to the forefront of things, equally on a par with the Gold Kid Orchestra and Paul Whiteman's orchestra.

That was Big John's special there on Behavior Night. Yes, it's from September 11th of 1934. Yes, on Brunswick Records. Yes, indeed. We got Horace Henderson arranging it, and we got Mouse Randolph and Hilton Jefferson and Horace Henderson and Henry Red Allen. Yes, that's who's doing the solos on that one from 1934. Before that, Big John's special. Yes, that's from August 18th of 1933, with much the same personnel as the previous one, isn't it, John L? Yes, it is. Why don't we get on with some more stuff here? Compare and contrast, why don't we? Yes, we've got two editions of the same song, the Fletcher Henderson arrangements, but they span a decade worth of changes. We've got two different versions of Shanghai Shuffle, yes, on Behavior Night.

has two different Fletcher Henderson arrangements spanning a decade there. From November of 1924, we've got Shanghai Shuffle with the old crew. And then from September 11th of 1934, we've got the new crew. That's right. The old crew has got Louis Armstrong and Elma Chambers and Teddy Nixon and all those people. And the new crew, well, who have we got there, John L.? Oh, we've got Irving Mouse Randolph and Russell Smith and Henry Red Allen on trumpets and Buster Bailey's still there. Hilton Jefferson and Russell Procope are in the sax section, along with Ben Webster. Ben Webster was there back in 1934, wasn't he? Because Coleman Hawkins was over across the pond. He was making English records, wasn't he? What are we going to play next, John L.? This is a record my grandfather had. We're playing a nice clean copy. It's a remake of an original Dixieland jazz band record.

Yes, indeed. That's the Sugarfoot Stomp. King Oliver originally did that. Louis Armstrong is there on the cornet. Trumpet, perhaps. Yes, that's Fletcher Henderson in the orchestra. That's May 19th of 1925. Louis Armstrong, Don Redman, and all those other people. This is quite a good arrangement. Before that, a remake of an original Dixieland jazz band classic, 10 years post. Yes, they did that in 1917, and there you go. March 19th of 1927, Joe Smith on trumpets, and Hawkins, and Buster Bailey, and quite an arrangement there, don't you think, John L.? Oh, yes, I think so. It's Behavior Night. If you'd like to write to us, it's Behavior Night, BehaviorNight at yahoo.com. That's right. You know, Fletcher Henderson was a king of swing and did everything, did many radio broadcasts. His orchestra was one of the first to actually fly to a gig. Yes, they flew from New York City to Chicago to do a gig at the Grand Terrace Ballroom in 1937 or 38 and flew right back the next day, you know. That's quite revolutionary. They were a trendsetter in the swing world, and they did a lot of radio broadcasts, and it's probably appropriate we play this next one here. Under the pseudonym of the Savannah Syncopators, they recorded this on Brunswick, 1931, of course. It's that very famous one, you know, John L., a famous one there. Well, since we're on that medium. Oh, you mean Radio Rhythm? Yes, quite, on Behavior Light.

Oh, yes, indeed. That's a swing-a-roo there. Queer Notions. Fletcher Henderson and the orchestra. And it's got Henry Red Allen and Bobby Stark and Claude Jones and all those people. Yes, it's from September 22nd of 1933. Arrangement by Horace Henderson. That's Fletcher Henderson's brother. Did a lot of the swing arrangements. You know, Fletcher Henderson did some wonderful arranging himself, and he also hired some of the best in the business. In fact, he sometimes also did arrangements by other people, like Bahia in the next session, yes. Even standard stock arrangements. The band could negotiate them with aplomb. They all read very well, you know. And it's one of the real things about real musicians is if you can read, you were in, man. Back then, they had to do it. It was required. Some bands were even more particular than Fletcher Henderson's. And they were some of the most unusual bands you would ever think of, John L. Really? Like Gene Cardos. Huh, I didn't know that. Yeah, there was several musicians that tried out for Gene Cardos just couldn't handle the arrangements. Their ensemble parts were so complex. You know, sight reading was a plus back then. If you knew how to do it, you could do it. Boy, you really were in, man. You could dig it. Yes, indeed. Before that, Radio Rhythm. That's a Nat Leslie arrangement. Another wonderful arranger that got his start with Fletcher Henderson and went on to better things. Yes, Radio Rhythm is from September 11th of 1934. And you've got Benny Morton and Russell Prokop doing solos. And Keg Jones does a solo, trading off with Bobby Stark. Can you dig it, man? That's quite a modern arrangement there. Fletcher Henderson was on the cutting edge. In fact, his last thing in life was he did a big band arrangement in the 50s. And, well, to quote his wife, he had quite a following of oxygen tanks and ambulances and everything. Fletcher Henderson died of a stroke or a heart attack, we don't know which, in 1950. And it's a shame. The man tried so many years to get a band together and hold a band together and was quite on top of things and was a musical chameleon, could adapt very, very well, yes. It's Behavior Night. Why don't we get on with some more stuff, John L.? Oh, yeah, this is a good one.

What a smasher there. That's the Rocky Mountain Blues, Fletcher Henderson and the orchestra. 1927, who've we got there, John L? Oh, well, this is about the same people who are on the sensation session we had before. Benny Morton and Jimmy Harrison on trombones, Buster Bailey is on clarinet and alto, and Coleman Hawkins, of course, on tenor. You can't miss it. Oh, yes, indeed, Coleman Hawkins, yes. Who's on trumpet? Well, it's probably Russell Smith and Joe Smith and Bobby Stark, but it might be Tommy Ladner. I don't know. We don't have the actual session there. Oh, yes. When did we get that one, John L.? Well, that's actually from Rich Connerty. That's on the Victor Bluebird series, but we don't have that LP. We have a copy of it someplace, but we got that from Rich Connerty. He was nice enough to give us to it. Oh, yes, yes. There's Rich Connerty, bigbroadcast.com. Go there and check it out, and you might even see some interesting things posted on the bulletin board. The other one there, John L., that just came in the mail. You literally took it out of the mail to play it on the air. Yes, that's a Harmony record, the Dixie Stompers, which is actually Fletcher Henderson and his orchestra. From 1925, November 23rd of 1925. Oh, yes, indeed. Clap hands. Here comes Charlie. Yes, that's a big hit from 1925. Who's on that record, John L.? Well, Louis Armstrong is there. Coleman Hawkins on tenor and bass sax. So you've got Don Redman in there. Louis Armstrong is playing, he's trading half choruses with Fletcher Henderson on the piano, so you actually hear some stride piano there. A very good example of the Fletcher Henderson band playing a stock arrangement, because I'm pretty sure that's not one of theirs. That's a stock. They went into Harmony Records and Ben Selvin or somebody said, here, play this. And they did, with aplomb, I might add. You should go there, check it out, and see what they're going to have for their next auction. And many stuff that was in this auction, current one, was not sold, so you can bid on it. You can buy it. $3 for a record. How can you go wrong? No, I say that's a very good deal.

0: And so we wrap up the life and times of Fletcher Hamilton Henderson, born December 18th, 1897, and died December 29th, 1952. Pioneer big band leader and the originator of swing. In the mid-1930s, he worked as an arranger for Benny Goodman, and later restarted a band in the 1940s. However, he never attained the same fame and fortune that he had in the 1920s and 30s, if he ever had any. He was not a very good businessman, and the band was always going broke. But nonetheless, the world owes an awful lot to Fletcher Henderson. Well, this is enough for this Behavior Night, a famous funny old record show. Behavior Night is a production of the Sugar River Foundation. Executive producer John Landry, yours truly, Sir Jack Scratchy, the host, and we've got more stuff coming up on the radio that I'm sure you're not going to want to miss, so make sure you're all tuned in, and we will be back next week with another edition of Behavior Night with even more exciting things. So until that specific time, remember to behave, because tonight is Behavior Night. Sir Scratchy signing off.
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1: Who's going to get control?
0: All right, ladies and gentlemen, please welcome back to the Bartini stage our old friend and the face of the operation, according to the news day, Just G.
2: Thank you. Okay. Something by a guy named Ryan Adams.
1: Yeah, I had 51%. 51%. 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
1: Connected. 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

Okay, the next song is going to be cut by Bob Dylan, who did it, who wrote, basically, he wrote the song, and it's been covered by a lot of people, Neil Young for one, but Eric Clapton did it. Everybody's done this song, so I'm going to draw. 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

0: the ones to call because because they had to do the impromptu and they helped us put those back in the house with the
1: everyone. 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

more time for Shep. We got Chubb up next, so stick around, Super Bartender. 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And thank you for respecting the musicians on the stage and your bar staff. 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

evening, and welcome to another episode of Tom Call Theater on the world-famous WBCQ. Tonight we present a production called Keep Hope Alive. It features the voice talents of Marta Wayman, Jackie Silva, Barry Meluzzo, Keith Albee, and Patty Call. And now, on with the show.

0: I barely made it to the Salem train station this morning. I overslept by 10 minutes. Sure, my alarm clock went off, but I've got a new trick. I say to myself that I'm only going to close my eyes for 2 more minutes. Well, it didn't work today. It's a good thing that I woke up again when I did. I scrambled around and just about made it here for the 5 a.m. train. I can't see it yet, but I can hear it coming. There's only 3 other people waiting for it. The same 3 who always wait here with me at this ungodly hour. Starting to rain. I hope the train gets here before the storm. Oh, no, it can't be. I can barely believe my eyes. A tornado just came around the corner where the train was supposed to. Now it's coming up the track in my direction. Train, but a tornado! The 3 passengers ran off toward the parking garage. Not knowing what to do, I ran into the train tunnel, deep into the tunnel. At some point, I came upon an old rusty door. Desperate, I tried to open it, though I expected it to be locked. To my surprise, it opened easily. I went through the doorway. Once inside, I closed the door, but there didn't seem to be a way to secure it. Inside, it was pitch black. But I could feel with my feet that I was on top of a staircase. Fearing for my life, I went down it step by step as quickly as I could while guiding my hands along a railing at each side. Then I thought I heard a human voice, but I wasn't sure.
1: But do I talk about the day like it's October, or do I talk about...
0: Can anybody hear me? The voice stopped abruptly. I counted each step as I descended deeper and deeper. 66 steps down, I felt myself standing on a flat cement floor in total darkness. From there, I could see the silhouette of what looked like a girl with lit candles behind her.
2: I've been working on the railroad all the livelong day.
0: Excuse me!
3: Oh, you startled me.
0: Do you mind that I came down here?
3: In my house? Do I mind? You came into my home without my knowledge or permission?
0: I didn't know this was a house. I found an open door and walked down all these stairs. Deep, down, underground.
3: Yeah, so?
0: So, my name is Angela.
3: Angela? That doesn't ring a bell, not even a doorbell.
0: I'm so sorry. I was at the depot waiting for a train. Then a tornado came instead, so I ran into the tunnel. Please believe me, I was just desperately seeking shelter.
3: You're not looking to steal from me?
0: No, of course not. But now that I'm looking around, what do you have to steal?
3: Believe me, you'd be surprised what people have stolen from me.
0: This looks like just a big empty room with a chair and a table with candles.
3: And a sleeping bag, all of the comforts of home.
0: Listen, I am willing to pay you for saving my life.
3: Saving your life? No, you took the liberty to come down here yourself. You saved your own life. Listen, I don't take charity. Besides, I have tenants who pay me rent here.
0: Tenants? Down here?
3: Yes, it's a very large room. What's so hard to believe?
0: Well, you said tenants. Where do they live?
3: In here, with me. They bring me food and things I need. Plus, they protect me down here.
0: What about running water? Or a bathroom?
3: Look where I'm pointing to. Do you see it? That door leads to a toilet, a sink with running water, and even a shower.
0: What's that thing that looks like it's crawling behind you on the floor?
3: You can't tell what it is?
0: Well, it's hard to see because it's kind of dim down here with just candles flickering.
3: Let me look then. Oh, no! It's a rat! Help! Somebody! I need an exterminator down here! I better get that!
0: Oh my goodness! Are we gonna be all right?
3: Exterminate that rat, wolf dog!

0: Wow! That was real!
1: Yes, real scary. How often does that happen?
0: What?
1: You know, rodents.
0: Not so often.
1: Was that your dog?
0: No, I don't own any pets.
1: Well, where did that dog come from that came out and chased the rat?
0: I don't know. I just find that when I ask for something, it happens.
1: How did you find this place?
0: Are you some kind of a social worker?
1: No, I'm an administrative assistant at a bank. You know, a secretary?
0: I don't know why, but I'm starting to trust you.
1: You should. I don't mistrust you, even though I don't even know your name.
0: It's Hope.
1: Hope? What a great name.
0: I used to live here with my parents because my father lost his job. Luckily, we found this place.
1: Oh, I'm sorry.
0: Don't be. One day, my father won megabucks, and we moved into a nice apartment.
1: He was very lucky.
0: Yes, he was. My father shaved, bought new clothes, and he was hired to work again. But one day, when I was returning home from school, one of my neighbors told me that my mom and dad were arrested.
1: Arrested? For what?
0: I have no idea. To this day, I don't know. I was told not to go back home because the police were looking for me, too.
1: So you never went back to the apartment?
0: That's right. Instead, I ran down to the train depot, snuck into the tunnel, back to this place.
1: Good for you, I guess.
0: Don't worry about me. As you saw upstairs, the door is always unlocked. My parents will know where to find me when they finally get free.
1: I hope so, for your sake.
0: Can I tell you a secret?
1: Of course you can.
0: Now, it's just a test secret to see if I can really trust you.
1: Hope, stop! I'm on your side.
0: Okay, well, when I heard your footsteps coming down the stairs, I thought you were my mom.
1: Hope, don't cry. I'm sure that your parents will find you here very soon. I can feel it.
0: Angela, I found what you just said very reassuring.
1: I'm glad.
0: I have ESP, you know. I can see what will happen to other people, but not myself.
1: Can you really predict and see things?
0: Of course.
1: Is there anything you can tell me about me?
0: Sure. Come, give me your hands.
1: Okay.
0: Now let me close my eyes and concentrate. Oh, no. This is not good. Not good at all.
1: Why? What do you see?
0: You lived on 91 North Street here in Salem, right?
1: Yes. How did you know that? Wait a minute. Did you just say lived?
0: I don't like to be the bearer of the bad news, but it looks to me like your house exploded into a million pieces.
1: Really? You can see that? Clearly?
0: Of course. I told you the right address, didn't I?
1: Well, yes, you did.
0: It no longer exists.
1: I suppose I better be going then. Goodbye, Hope.
0: Goodbye, Angela. It was nice meeting you.

0: I started to walk toward the light at the opening of the tunnel. Luckily, there were no approaching trains. It suddenly occurred to me that I could be in a lot of legal trouble if anyone caught me. You know, with Homeland Security and all. When I snuck out of the tunnel, the sun was shining bright. There was no sign that a storm was here. However, once I went to the front of the depot facing the parking lot, it was a much different story. There was a horrifying track of destruction left by the tornado. Cars were overturned, trees knocked down. I decided to follow the demolition trail. If Hope was right, then it would lead me to my former house. Sure enough, the hike took me straight to my neighborhood. But Hope was wrong. My house was standing, seemingly untouched. All the other buildings on the street were totaled. How could that have happened? As I made my way towards my house, I felt a little guilty. Here I was, passing by my neighbors, who were scrounging through debris all over the street. Some of them were crying. Finally, I climbed the steps to my front door. The first two things I noticed in the house were that it was 9 a.m., and the answering machine was blinking. Not only was my house still standing, but the electricity was on, too. Luckily, in my neighborhood, the electric and cable lines run underground.
1: Angela, this is Bob at work. You're not here. Don't worry. I know you had a tornado in Salem. I'm calling to make sure that you're okay, though. I hope you didn't get on that train. Call me. Good morning. Thank you for calling Western Bank. How may I help you?
0: Bob, it's me, Angela.
1: Angela, I didn't expect to hear from you.
0: Really?
1: Yeah, you know that train you always take?
0: The 5 a.m. from Salem, yes.
1: Did you hear what happened?
0: No. What?
1: The tornado lifted and threw the train.
0: Lifted and threw it? I was supposed to be on it.
1: I know. Thank God you weren't.
0: Were there any survivors?
1: I've been too busy answering phones to know.
0: Oh, I'm sorry about that.
1: Well, don't be. I'm glad that you're still alive.
0: Listen, Bob, today's Monday, right? With all the chaos, I forgot.
1: Yeah.
0: Can I take the rest of the week off? I'm dealing with a disaster here.
1: Yes. Of course, you've got the time.
0: Thanks, Bob. You're the best. After I hung up the phone, I took a look out my front window. All I could see was devastation. My neighbors were hysterical and crying. They were hugging and consoling each other. I thought for a moment that I should open my door and invite them all in. You know, offer shelter, food, and water. Whatever they needed. Then, I thought the better of it. There were so many of them that they might crowd me in, eat all my food, take everything I have. I looked across the street. There was a smashed TV on the front lawn. That reminded me. Oh, yeah. I should watch television. I pulled down the front shade in the living room so my neighbors wouldn't see me watching TV and get jealous.

0: Witnesses have reported to me that the woman who owns this building returned home just 20 minutes ago.
1: Hey, he's standing out in front. The TV news cameras must all be aimed at my house.
0: Let me see if I can ask the owner a few questions. Ladies and gentlemen, this is going to be a Channel 4 exclusive.
1: Ugh, I can't believe this. What do I do? I don't want to be on TV. Let me turn this off. It's a good thing I pulled the shade down in here. Oh, crap! I'm not answering the door. It's not my fault that I still have a home and nobody else does. It's just luck, I guess. Fate. Now other people are knocking at the windows. I should have pulled down all the shades around the house. They must be the neighbors. Now they have no shelter, food, or Wi-Fi. They're zombies. Maybe if I crouch way down on the floor, I can crawl to the door leading to the cellar. Now I'm crawling. Oh, good. As I crawl into the kitchen, the refrigerator hides their view as I make my way to the door. That leads to the cellar. Good. Now the door's locked. Thank goodness. Now I'm safe. There's a little room down here with a bed in it. You know, for in case a guest ever wanted to stay overnight. I decided to go in there and take a nap, since I had the day off from work. When I opened my eyes, it was 7 o'clock p.m. I couldn't believe that I slept the entire day. Still feeling a little sluggish, I reached for the remote control and turned on the TV in the room.
2: Welcome to another edition of Entertainment Tonight. I'm your host, Mary Hart. Our news items and gossip are fed daily by satellite to stations around the country. There has been a whirlwind of controversy touching down on North Street in the witch city of Salem, Massachusetts.
1: I can't believe this.
2: A tornado, like the one in The Wizard of Oz, landed on North Street and destroyed every property on the street. Except, let me repeat, except the only house still standing at 91 North Street.
1: Oh, please, gag me with a spoon.
2: Neighbors who've lost everything say that Angela Wilson ignores their pleas for help. They allege that she doesn't answer her door. And she eats bonbons in full view from her front living room window. The popular vote has elected Angela Wilson as the new Wicked Witch of the North. North Street, that is, in Salem.
1: I'm turning off this trash. After turning off the TV, I decided to be brave and go upstairs. First, I ventured cautiously towards the window in the kitchen. There was nobody looking in. I got up close and looked outside, to be sure. Then I went and put up the front shade of the living room window and peered out. The coast was clear. Good. Hopefully my 15 minutes of fame were over. Feeling hungry, I started to think about Hope and wondered how she was doing deep under the tunnel at the Salem Depot. Suddenly, I had to see her. I filled a basket with pre-made sandwiches I had in the fridge, along with bottled water, then carefully exited my house. Nobody was around anywhere. I felt an urgency to get to Hope, though I didn't know why. I was bringing her food and water. It was finally becoming clear to me that I needed to save her life. When I arrived at the train station, it was pitch black out. I slowly entered the tunnel, which was only lit by dim yellow bulbs. I thought a bat flew up in my face.

but it must have been my imagination. When I arrived at the old rusty door, I opened it and confidently descended down the dark stairway, all the way down to Hope's place.

0: It seems that we have a guest.
1: We do? Oh, that's Angela. She was down here earlier today. I trust her. Hi, Angela.
0: Good evening, Angela.
2: Hi. Are you one of the tenants here?
0: You could say that. My name is Doug. I stay down here for one reason, and one reason only.
2: And what's that?
0: To keep Hope alive, since she insists on staying down here.
1: And he's good at it.
2: That's kind of why I'm here, too.
1: What do you mean?
2: I brought some food, a whole lot of sandwiches, and bottled water, because I was worried about you.
1: That's so nice and thoughtful of you.
0: I can tell you're a good soul, Angela. I'll let you both talk. I think I'll go to bed for the night.
2: But I brought plenty of food for you, too.
0: No, I'm afraid I wolfed down too much food earlier. I'm tired now. Good night.
2: Didn't he just go into the bathroom to sleep?
1: No. When you go through the door, to the right is the bathroom and to the left is Doug's bedroom.
2: Oh, here. Pick a sandwich. They're all labeled.
1: Okay. Oh, good. Roast beef.
2: Here's a water, too.
1: Thank you.
2: I'm going to have a BLT. I'm famished.
1: This is delicious.
2: Don't you get claustrophobic down here?
1: What do you mean?
2: I mean, being enclosed in this small space, deep underground, unable to escape if you had to?
1: No.
2: What if there was an earthquake?
1: Don't be silly. There are no earthquakes around here.
2: I'm starting to feel panicky just because I thought of that.
1: I'll tell you a secret. My second secret for you. I do have claustrophobia a lot. Just not down here.
2: But that doesn't make sense.
1: Yes, it does. I feel closed in and nervous. Being on elevators, standing in line at supermarkets, and sitting in a dentist chair. To all of that, I would much prefer to live down here.
2: I understand your point. I actually felt anxious and even paranoid being restricted to my own house after I left here this morning.
1: Do you mean that your house was still there? It didn't explode into a million pieces?
2: No, you were wrong. In fact, it was the only house on my block that was still standing. Thankfully, you can't always accurately predict the future.
1: Oh dear.
2: Come on, Hope. Let's continue to eat.
1: Yes, this is good roast beef.
3: So, there you are again, my dear Hope. It's funny. I always find you sitting in the same place waiting for me to come back.
1: I never wait for you. Go away. You're not invited here.
3: You need me, and you know it. I'm the only one who can rescue you and get you out of this hole. That's because I'm in love with you.
1: Wait. Let me make a prediction. Oh, yes. It's coming to me now. Your love life is always going to be hopeless.
3: You better face it, Hope. Down here, you're hiding. Hiding from the world.
1: No, I beg to differ. Down here, I'm in the world.
3: I agree. Like all the other dead people.
2: Hope, who is that guy?
1: His name is Bip. He always comes down here and victimizes me, and he steals all my stuff. Keep an eye on the food.
3: Who's your very attractive friend? What's your name, dear?
1: Don't answer him, Angela.
3: So it's Angela, huh? Angela, sweetheart, invite me to your little party. What's on the menu?
1: You are! Help! Somebody! I need an exterminator down here!

0: Hope, I'm sorry, but you need to get out of here. It's not safe. You can come live with me. I'll help you find your parents.
1: No, I can't leave. I don't want to be gone when they come back to get me.
0: But you need a safe and secure place to live, not here.
1: This is my house. It's where me and my parents once lived. I don't want to live in a wide open spaces upstairs.
0: Wide open spaces?
1: Because I'm an immigrant in this country. Legal immigrant, mind you. Just like my parents. America is changing drastically, and I just don't feel safe anymore.
0: Come with me. I can hide and protect you. I'm sure that you and I can locate your parents with the computer. I mean, these days, you can find people from hundreds of years ago on Ancestry.com.
1: No, thanks, but I want to stay here. Doc takes good care of me.
0: If that's true, where was he just now when Bip was harassing you?
1: Who cares? The wolf dog took care of Bip.
0: All right, then. I won't keep this up. Can I use your bathroom?
1: Go ahead.
0: Thanks. I didn't really need to use the facilities, but I wanted to explore. I didn't need to go very far at all, though. On the other side of the door was all of the clothing that Doug was wearing earlier. All of it on the floor. That's all I needed to see. Obviously, like Bip, Doug was some kind of a predator, too. I really needed to find a way to convince Hope to leave with me. All of a sudden, the door burst open and the wolf dog ran in. At first, I was scared, but he didn't bark at me. In fact, he appeared to be smiling and was wagging his tail. Hope, I think you're in great danger being down here.
1: Again?
0: Yes, there's something you need to know about Doug.
1: What?
2: Hi, Hope and Angela.
1: Oh, hi, Doug.
0: Well, Doug, it's good to see that you are dressed again. When I opened the door a few minutes ago, all of your clothes were on the floor.
2: How observant you are. Hope, do you mind if I speak with Angela for a few minutes?
1: Of course. I don't mind.
0: Hope, when I come back down, I want you to be ready. I want you to leave with me.
1: I'm almost tempted, but I'm scared.
2: Come on, Angela. Let's go upstairs. I promise to tell you everything when we get up to the tunnel.
0: Okay. Okay, Doug, what's up?
2: I give in. You caught me, Angela. I was not taking a shower.
0: Obviously, I didn't hear the water running. I have ears.
2: Good, because I want you to listen very closely to what I have to tell you. It's the God's honest truth.
0: I'm listening.
2: I'm a shapeshifter.
0: A shapeshifter? What's that?
2: It's a skill I have where I can change my body with my mind to look like a different creature.
0: Just to look like one kind of creature?
2: That's a great question. I meant to say that I can make myself look and behave like whatever animal I want.
0: So you're the...
2: That's right. I'm the wolf who Hope calls Wolf Dog. You see, when I was 10 years old at camp, I was scratched by a wild wolf.
0: Did you get treated by a doctor?
2: Oh, yes. They never found the wolf, so I had to endure painful rabies treatments just in case.
0: Now I feel bad for you.
2: As I went through puberty, I would sometimes change into a wolf without wanting to. Luckily, I was never caught.
0: How did you do that?
2: I spent a lot of time in my bedroom with the door shut.
0: Oh.
2: But I slowly took control of the transformations and learned to shapeshift at will. And I got pretty damn good at it. There is one requirement that I always have to consider.
0: What's that?
2: In order to restore myself back to my human form, I need my clothing to be available to do it.
0: Now, I think I understand.
2: Oh no! This is not good for Hope. That water pipe burst. Water is pouring out all over the place.
3: Doug! She'll die if we don't go down after her.
0: She needs our help.
2: Yes, and a lot of tough love intervention, I think.

0: This is serious. You need to get out of here now. You have no choice.
1: Angela's right, Hope.
2: Don't be ridiculous. One always has a choice, and I choose no. I'm staying down here.
0: But you can't.
2: Why can't I?
1: Stop giving Angela a hard time, Hope. Can't you see that this place is filling up with water fast? Why, it's up to your knees.
0: It's up to all of our knees.
2: Well, you both go. I'm too scared to leave this place. You can't make me leave.
1: Yes, we can.
0: Yes, we can.
2: What are you both doing? Don't.
1: Angela, I got her from behind. Can you take one of her arms?
0: Yes.
2: No. Why are you doing this to me? I don't want to leave. This is my home.
1: Now, I got her other arm. Don't let go.
0: Believe me, I won't. Stop fighting us, Hope. We are not your enemies.
2: I've been working on the railroad.
1: Now, let's start going upstairs.
0: Right.
2: I don't want to go. I don't want to leave.
0: Hope, stop making yourself dead weight.
1: Hope, the water is now up to our chest. Are you trying to drown me and Angela?
2: No. I don't want to kill you both.
1: Then come on.
2: All right. I'll let you take me up. I've been working on the railroad.
1: Good job, Hope. Thank you.
0: Oh, we made it, Hope. You're alive. We're all alive, and we're all free.
2: Yeah, we'll see how long I'm free.
0: Hope, stop that. I'm going to help you, remember?
2: Do you promise? Do you really think you can?
0: Of course.
3: Okay, now hold it right there, all three of you. Now see, I've got a gun, and I won't hesitate to use it. Hope, step over here with me.
1: Don't listen to him, Hope.
3: Now, don't go saying things like that to the girl. Listen carefully to my words, and follow the bouncing ball. I've got a loaded gun trained on you. Stay still, and everyone stays alive. Hope, come over with me. So, you're a werewolf, eh? You must be the wolf that bit me earlier. Now I'm a werewolf, too!
0: Hope, quick! Here's our chance to get away.
4: Wait! Let me get Dog's clothes!
0: No, Hope! It's very important that you leave them right where they are. He told me.
2: Okay, let's go then. I'll follow you.
0: And that's how it ended. Hope came home with me. As she slept, I easily found where her parents were by the next morning. It turns out that they were never arrested at all. They were still living at the same apartment, and her parents were both working. Allegedly, Hope's neighbor gave her false information. Her parents thought that she ran away. They reported her missing to the police and even distributed posters. It never occurred to them that Hope was under the tunnel. I'm so glad that she is receiving treatment again and is back on her medication. I'm proud that I was able to help keep Hope alive and restore her to her former life. We continue to be friends, but I'm sorry. I don't talk to anyone about Doug. I better never do that.

We hoped you enjoyed the show. If you would like to write to us or send us a reception report, our address is Tom Call Theater, Post Office Box 130, Beverly, Massachusetts 01915. Tom Call Theater, Post Office Box 130, Beverly, Massachusetts 01915.

I rode a freight train north to Detroit City. And after all these years, I find I've just been wasting my time. So I just think I'll take my foolish pride and put it on a southbound freight and ride. Go on back to the loved ones, the ones that I left waiting so far behind.

0: good evening or good day to you whenever you're listening. Thank you so much for joining us. This is a radio show called Rockwave, and my name is Jason Hill, and thank you so much for listening today. This is Rockwave Episode 9, and what we're trying to do here at Rockwave is keep rock radio alive. That's right. And it seems everywhere you go nowadays, some rock station is being sold to maybe a nonprofit group, or it's selling out to a corporate group, or changing formats. 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In a very special episode today on Rockwave, we're playing songs from all three Woodstocks. 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So let's fast forward to Woodstock 94. The band live did quite a few songs at Woodstock 94. Here's Live with Selling the Drama.
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1: Ooh, a real good one from the original Woodstock, Woodstock 69. That's Santana and Soul Sacrifice. And live on before that, selling the drama from the Woodstock 94 concerts. And, oh, by the way, in the beginning, we played Jimi Hendrix's version of the Star-Spangled Banner, Purple Haze, and an instrumental solo. Hope you enjoyed it. 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Here's Santa Monica.

thinking about coming here since 1994 when we got signed to Capitol Records. We watched all those bands have so much fun. We're like, next year, guys, next time they have it, we're going to be there. And you know what? We're here and so are you. Man, this is just like being in paradise. Look at this, girls in bikinis. Water sport. All we need is some palm trees, and it's just like Santa Monica, California.

30 years ago, at the original Woodstock, this man we're about to introduce decided not to play. We called him up and said, "Hey man, come jam with us. This is Robbie Krieger from the Doors, man." All right.

From Woodstock 94, that is Collective Soul and their hit Shine. Good evening or good day to you, whenever and wherever you're listening from. This is a show called Rock Wave. This is Woodstock Edition, where we're playing nothing but cuts from the Woodstocks. Woodstock 69, Woodstock 94, and Woodstock 99. And on before Collective Soul, we played Creed's version of Roadhouse Blues by The Doors, and Everclear in that set as well with Santa Monica from Woodstock 99. Well, let's move on to the original Woodstock, Woodstock 69. And here's Canned Heat. This is called Going Up the Country.

They are the Chemical Brothers, and from Woodstock 99, that's Block Rockin' Beats. Well, that's it for another show of Rockwave for me. Thank you so much for tuning in this weekend. 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Rockwave is mixed and mastered by myself, Jason Hill, in a tiny little apartment in Holton, Maine. Rockwave was an idea that I composed after legendary rock station WAAF sold out to a non-profit company. We'll close the show out today with the Dave Matthews Band. Here's Tripping Billies from Woodstock 99.

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1: 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This is a journey through music history from someone with a rather ridiculous record collection. 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
3: When it comes to music appreciation, exploration is the journey. And the destination? Well, who knows where we'll end up. But we've got a 100-year musical journey. It starts right now on Cruisin' the Decades. I'm Brad Savage. And we'll play one song from the teens and then the 20s and then the 30s and then the 40s. It'll take 1 hour and you will have musical enlightenment. And maybe spiritual enlightenment, too. No promises, but hey, let's start way back over 100 years ago. This first song is kind of a roots of Western and old-time country music type of song. This is from singer Bob Roberts from 1912. It's an old Arizona Western cowboy tune. And in fact, it has since been adopted by the University of Wyoming as their college fight song. They changed the lyric to Wyoming as opposed to Arizona, of course. This is called Ragtime Cowboy Joe. It's Bob Roberts on Cruisin' the Decades.
4: Out in Arizona where the bad men are, and the only friend to guide you is an evening star. The roughest and the toughest, the man by far, is Ragtime Cowboy Joe. He got his name from singing to the cows and sheep. Every night they say he sings the herd to sleep, in a battle voice so rich and deep, crooning soft and low. He always sings raggy music to the cattle as he swings, back and forward in the saddle on a horse. That is syncopated, gaited, and it's such a funny meter to the roar of his repeater, how they run when they hear he's gone, because the Western folks all know he's a highfalutin, rootin', shootin' son of a gun from Arizona, Ragtime Cowboy Joe. They always sing raggy music to the cattle as he swings, back and forward in the saddle on a horse. That is syncopated, gaited, and it's such a funny meter to the roar of his repeater, how they run when they hear he's gone, because the Western folks all know he's a highfalutin', rootin', shootin' son of a gun from Arizona, Ragtime Cowboy Joe. Dressed up every Sunday in his Sunday clothes, he beats it for the

0: Known by the lunatic with dollar war. The wise men know his 44. Makes men dance for fair. He always sings ragging music to the cattle as he swings. Back and forward in the saddle on a horse. That a syncopated gaiter. And there's such a funny meter to the roll of his repeater. How they run when they hear his gun. Because the western folks all know he's a hyperlooping, rootin', shootin' son of a gun from Arizona, ragtime cowboy Joe. He always sings ragging music to the cattle as he swings. Back and forward in the saddle on a horse. That is think of faded gator. And it's such a funny meter to the roll of his repeater. How they run when they hear his gun. Because the western folks all know he's a hyperlooping, rootin', shootin' son of a gun from Arizona, ragtime cowboy Joe.
1: 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This is Cruisin' the Decades, heard on the greatest independent radio stations across North America and the world. 100 years of music on Cruisin' the Decades, Global Edition.

This is Cruise in the Decades 100 Years of Music, and that was Jimmy Noone's Apex Club Orchestra 1928. The swinging jazz sounds from New Orleans, let's sow a wild oat. Maybe even a bit racy or a bit progressive, lyrically speaking. Jimmy Noone was a pretty fascinating early jazz artist based in New Orleans and later relocated the band to Chicago. He died very young in the 1940s. He was just 48 years old. When you go digging through an extensive record collection and just start listening, like devoting the time, doing the digging, doing the deep dive and listening to some of these records, my hope on this show is that you're like me and you're like, oh my gosh, this music is amazing. It's 100 years old, but it's edgy. It's cultural. It's history coming to life in the vinyl grooves of the records. That's why we do this show, Cruising the Decades, 100 Years of Music. Now, up next, here comes a song that virtually everybody can identify. This is not the most famous version by Judy Garland, but you can tell what a big hit it was. 1939, Glenn Miller Orchestra with Ray Eberle on vocals. Here's Glenn Miller's send-up of Over the Rainbow on Cruising the Decades.

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0: say something else.
1: I was a tango girl again. 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
2: You're listening to Cruise in the Decades 100 Years of Music from 1948. The Maddox Brothers and Rose, I Wish I Was a Single Girl Again. What I love about that song is you can listen to that. You can never have heard that song in your life, but yet you can sing along. It'll be in your head for the next 5 hours, and it's just such a jolly old relatable tune. The year was 1948, and the Maddox Brothers and Sister Rose came out of Boaz, Alabama. That's four brothers, Fred, Cal, Cliff, and Don Maddox, and their sister, Rose, singing lead. Now, Cliff passed away in 1949. He was replaced by brother Henry. The Maddox Brothers and Rose have some really rollicking, fun old tunes. They were once known as America's Most Colorful Hillbilly Band, and they have some fun, silly songs and some serious songs, too. But I thought that was a good one to throw in for our 1940s selection this week here on Cruise in the Decades. I'm Brad Savage. We're coming to you from Akron, Ohio, USA, at a local independent public radio station. The station's called The Summit. It's an all-music, indie, and modern rock, and progressive, and Americana-type station. Well, we started doing this show in 2020. Fast forward a few years, and we've decided to start sharing it with the world on shortwave radio and on the best community and independent radio stations up and down the dial and even in Germany. So you might be listening on channel 292 out of Bavaria, Germany, out of the city of Rohrbach, Germany. They cover Europe and the UK, and we've even heard from listeners in India or Japan through channel 292, or you might be listening here in the U.S. on shortwave radio, WRMI Radio Miami International, transmitting from beautiful Lake Okeechobee, Florida, and we're on WBCQ The Planet from Maine, way up in Maine on the Canadian border. I would say most of our listeners on this show are tuning in on these high-powered shortwave radio frequencies. Shortwave as a technology goes back decades and decades, but there's still a nice following and kind of a cult fan base of shortwave radio. And I'll tell you what, there's nothing like music on shortwave coming from hundreds of miles away. So thanks for listening. Now, you might be on a local independent public radio station as well, and we'd love to hear from you. We'll give you a shout out on the next show. 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We're going to keep on rocking into the 1950s. One of the biggest songs of 1951 or 52, the early pop vocal era. Now, we're going to play the famous version by K-Star, but if you really like this song, look up other versions by Johnny Hartman. That was the original. And then it was also done in the early 50s by Dinah Washington or Bobby Wayne, the Cardinals, the Bell Sisters. All of these artists took it top 10, but the biggest, most successful chart run was this version by pop singer K-Star. Catherine Laverne Starks, better known as K-Star. This is Wheel of Fortune.

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You can even hear us in the Twin Cities area on KMOJ HD3, 89.9 FM in Minneapolis, St. Paul. I grew up in Minnesota, so I have a particular fondness for playing Bob Dylan and having this radio show broadcast in the land of 10,000 lakes. Those Bob Dylan records are absolutely amazing, absolutely essential. Do you realize 200, 300 years from now, people will study the music and the writing and the poetry of Bob Dylan, the way we look back at classical artists like Mozart and Beethoven and so forth here today. So I find this popular music era to be just so fascinating, and so many sounds across 100 years plus of music. That's what we zero in on this show, Cruise in the Decades, 100 years of music. We're not stopping for anything. We're going to do a 1970s anthem, an artist gone way too early. This is a 1972 hit from the late, great Jim Croce. You don't mess around with Jim on Cruisin' the Decade.

Croce 1972 on Cruise in the Decades, Bob Dylan from 1965 with Highway 61 Revisited, and from 52 K-Star with Wheel of Fortune. It is a history lesson in music, a music appreciation jamboree every single week on Cruise in the Decades. I'm Brad Savage. Let's pull out a vinyl vault rarity from the deep, dark reaches of Brad's basement. Originally released only on vinyl as a 12-inch single, dance club single. This was a big thing in the 80s in particular, even for the Rolling Stones. Well, I've got a rare Rolling Stones remix from 1989, a song originally on their album Steel Wheels. This is a special remix of Rock and a Hard Place. This is known as the Michael Brauer mix. It's the Rolling Stones

The early 1990s alt-rock sound. That's Cracker on Cruise in the Decades. That's David Lowry after Camper Van Beethoven, very influential band throughout the 80s. Well, then Cracker came along around 1992. You just heard Teen Angst, What the World Needs Now. And a super rare Rolling Stones Rock and a Hard Place dance floor remix, circa 1989. I'm Brad Savage in Akron, Ohio, at an independent public radio station called The Summit. We create and share this radio show. It's open source. The more radio stations that want to carry it, the better. It is a record collecting and music appreciation journey each week. We're now turning the page into the 21st century, and let's go to a so-called super group known as Audioslave. Their first album comes out in 2002. With former members of Rage Against the Machine, Tom Morello, Tim Comerford, and Brad Wilk, along with Chris Cornell of Soundgarden on lead vocals. Here's Audioslave with Show Me How to Live on Cruisin' the Decades.

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This is Cruisin' the Decades, 100 Years of Music.

Ooh La La, Grace Potter and the Nocturnals, Paris from 2010 on Cruise in the Decades. And right before that was Audio Slave from 2002 with Show Me How to Live. So we're up to the 2020s. We've got a relatively recent selection to wrap up the show this week. First, I want to acknowledge some listeners on some of our great community radio stations across North America checking in. Charles in Waupaca, Wisconsin, listening in on Waupaca Radio FM 96.3, operated by the city of Waupaca. And also hello to Dave in Cuyahoga Falls, Ohio. 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It's operated by the city of Cuyahoga Falls and the mayor's office. The station is called River Waves 96.1 FM. So thanks, Dave, for checking in. Greetings to listener Jennifer in St. Louis, Missouri on 89.1 KCLC. We heard from a couple of listeners in Canada's north on CKLB, Yellowknife, Northwest Territories, Canada. And finally, hello to Will listening in Nashville on Lightning 100, Nashville's independent radio. Now 27 radio stations strong. It's Cruise in the Decades. We wrap up with Southern Avenue. This is a recent cover that they've done. I love it when you take a cover and you completely reimagine and rearrange an already great song. And that's the case here. It's familiar, but it's very different from the original. Southern Avenue is out of Nashville. They probably listened to Lightning 100 in Nashville. They're a great six-piece band. Their newest single is this Genesis cover on Cruisin' the Decade.

0: 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A music discovery, music appreciation, whether it's old or new, that's what we do. And that's all for this week on Cruisin' the Decades.
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2: Are you behaving tonight? Tonight is behave, like we must behave, yeah.

you very much, Dornberger. Welcome one and all to Behave Your Night, that famous funny old record show playing the music from the first half of the 20th century. It's what we like to call classic pop and jazz. We've got a lot of classics here. We've got some funny stuff here by Van and Schenk. We'll hear from fabulous German act Peter Egelhoff. We'll even hear from Ben Burney's Hotel Roosevelt Orchestra. Why don't we start things off with a song from the 1920s, splendidly updated for the 1930s, by Bob Crosby's Bobcats. It's called Hindustan on Behavior Night.

0: starting things off on Behavior Night, that's Sweet Liza, L-I-Z-A, by the Kentucky Grasshoppers on a banner record from April 4th of 1929. Yes, and the Kentucky Grasshoppers are an Irving Mills organization, Jimmy McPartland on cornet, and possibly somebody named Tommy Thunin on trumpet, Jack Teagarden on trombone, Jimmy Dorsey on the clarinet, Gil Roden on the alto, Larry Binion on the tenor, Vic Brightus on piano, Dick Morgan on banjo, Harry Goodman, Benny's brother, on the tuba, and Ray Baduke on drums. Before that, Hindustan. It's Bob Crosby's Bobcats, recorded on John L.'s birth date, February 6th in 1939. That one also has Ray Baduke on drums, but it also has Billy Butterfield on trumpet, Warren Smith on trombone, Irving Fazola on clarinet, Eddie Miller on tenor, Bob Zirke on the piano, Nappy Lamar on guitar, Bob Haggart on string bass, and Ray Baduke on drums. And of course, in Bob Crosby's Bobcats, you had four, count them, four New Orleanians there. Irving Fazola, actually Irving Prestopnik was his real name, Eddie Miller on tenor sax, Nappy Lamar, and Ray Baduke, all born in New Orleans and playing with Bob Crosby's little splinter group there, Bob Crosby's Bobcats. What a wonderful way to start Behavior Night. Sir Jack Scratchy here on this side of the microphone and John L. on the other side. Hello, everybody. Let's hear another one here. Let's hear The Rhythm King by Ben Burney and his Hotel Roosevelt Orchestra.
1: Listen to the Rhythm King. Listen to him play that thing. Oh, la la la da da la, he's some sensation. Listen to the saxophone playing on a minor tone. Oh, wah wah da dee wah wah, sweet syncopation. He makes you rock like a chair. He's off the air. It's just like wine. Quiver and shake. He takes a break. Wrinkles off your spine. Pretty music so intense. All your feelings is a sense. Oh, lo, lo, lo, let's do the Rhythm King. Go put your best

Swinging little number there from Berlin, from 1937. Peter Eaglehoff, I-G-L-E-H-O-F-F. He's a pianist, he's singing, and that's called Lieder einmal so viel als so wenig geküsst. Something to the effect of Dear Kissed Once Too Much as Too Few. A composition by Peter Eaglehoff, most of them were. One of the swingingest swing musicians in the Germany at that time. Of course, you know who in the you know what party caught up with him eventually, and he eventually stopped playing swing music, went on to be a concert pianist. Yes, Peter Eaglehoff. And before that, of course, Ben Burney and his Hotel Roosevelt Orchestra with the Speed Boys. Ben Burney, of course, on September 25th of 1928, and in the band at this time. Well, you've got Donald Bryan and Phil Hart on trumpets, Paul Wigan on trombone, Len Cavish, Dick Stabile, and Jack Pettis saw the reed section, Nick Gerlach on violin, of course, Al Goering on piano, Clay Bryson on banjo, Merrill Klein on tuba. We have Dylan Ober on the drums. Yes, this is Behavior Night, that famous, funny old record show. We're spinning a bunch of good ones, interesting ones, like that Electrola record from Germany that we just played. Why don't we hear the Farewell Blues? The Farewell Blues by the Virginians, Paul Whiteman's little group, led by Ross Gorman. Yes, check it out.

doing very well in it, unless you wanted to be a clown. Farewell Blues, yes, from February 20th, 1923. This is Behavior Night at Famous Funny Old Record Show. We're playing a lot of interesting old records. There's still some stuff that we picked up at the Mechanical Music Extravaganza. And, well, it's good stuff to listen to, snappy stuff. Get your dancing shoes out and you'll really, really dig it. We're going to have some more good stuff coming up in just a little bit. But first we got to have a little message. Thank you, Radio Angela listeners, for your appreciation. Behavior Night now airs on the first and third Tuesday of every month on Radio Angela, trading time with a new German program, Café Olé. However, the weeks you miss can be heard every Friday afternoon on WBCQ's regular 7490 shortwave signal. 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And don't forget, if you like what you hear, email us, behavyournight@yahoo.com. 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

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Oh, why does it do this to me? 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And when I fall asleep,

0: Ah, nice vaudeville things. Are we auditioning that for our next vaudeville program, John L? Well, I suppose we needed it in this show to fill out the time. Yes. It's a wonderful one, though. A little bit worn, but it's worn for good reason. Gus Van and Joe Skenk, or Schenk, however you wish to pronounce it, they were big headliners on vaudeville. And the song, of course, is very famous. It's an Irving Berlin composition. After you've got what you want, you don't want it. Yes, that's from April 19th of 1920, and Van and Schenk were household names in the vaudeville circuit around this time, played quite a bit, and if you want to hear it modern, well, pick up Volume 1 of the soundtrack of Boardwalk Empire. You can hear Kathy Breyer sing it with Vince Giordano's Nighthawks, yes. Before that, Nat Shilkret and the Victor Orchestra, the full Nat Shilkret Orchestra with a wonderful and rousing performance. Lewis James taking the vocal on Thinking of You from the 5 O'Clock Girl. Calamar and Ruby wrote that. September 29th of 1927. Yes. Behavioral Night, that famous funny old record show, playing some good stuff, some snappy stuff, and a little bit of vaudeville, too. Tried to mix it up, didn't we? Yeah, we did, and I think we got a pretty good mix of stuff. Yes. Why don't we have another vaudeville one? In fact, it's Van and Skenk again. A nice little one here, probably one of their arrangements. It's called You Tell 'Em, right here on Behavioral Night.
1: Talk about your wonderful sweetie. You should see that baby of mine. Is she the kind you read about in books? Has she the look? Nowadays a fellow is lucky if he gets one all to himself. That's why you say you'll always bless her day. She came your way. Is she the girl you love with all your heart?
2: You tell him, big, I got a date.
1: And would you sigh and cry if you should part?
2: You tell him, fence, I got the gate.
1: Is she the only girl you trust?
2: You tell him, pie, you got the crust.
1: Is she the neatest? Is she the sweetest?
2: You tell him, pompadour, I must.

All the other fellas must be jealous. Every time you call at her home, they're up a tree. Because you know that she is all for me. They all send her flowers and candy and want to take her out to the shows. She never goes, because she'd rather be alone with me. And do I give her furs and diamond rings? You tell them, Clip, I'm just a bluff. And do I give her lots of other things? You tell them, Pepper, you're hot stuff. Is she the apple of my eye? You tell them, well, I'm running dry. And is she pretty? And is she witty? You tell them,

Fat Children and the Victor Orchestra there. Franklin Bauer taking the vocal. A song about the thrills of being in love. Up in the clouds. Yes, October 7th of 1927. We might have heard from Tommy Dorsey on that one. Tommy Dorsey was frequently engaged by Nat Shilkret. Definitely heard Andy Sinella and Del Stakers in the trumpet section. But large Nat Shilkret group there at Victor. Before that, Van and Skank once again with a nice little vaudeville number. You could see the two of them on stage with their straw boaters doing the patter back and forth. You tell them. Yes, Van and Skank, June 24th of 1920, over at Columbia Records. Charles Prince is no doubt leading the orchestra, and I believe there's an English horn in that. Yeah, it sounds like it. Yes, a nice little record there. This is Behavioral Night, that famous funny old record show. Jack Scratchy here along with John L. Is there anyone we need to say hello to? No. Oh, that's a shame. But we do want to encourage all of you to like us on Facebook, and there's something new. John L. is a part of the Buck and a Quarter Quartet, and you can like them on Facebook. John L. plays violin, and you've got John Bianchi on banjo, and Carl Luckert on guitar, and Ben Mueller on ukulele, and Angus Lowton on the baritone ukulele. Check it out, the Buck and a Quarter Quartet. Like them on Facebook. Why don't we hear another one by George Olson?

0: I bet Eddie King was there bashing that cymbal at the very end in that one. Of course, those are the Virginians. Applesauce is the title of it. Almost a tango, but it says Foxtrot on the label. February 26th of 1923. And before that, Nancy. That's a Neil Morette composition. George Olsen and his music. Louis James taking the vocal. And November 11th of 1924, over at the Victor. Of course, Neil Morette was actually Charles N. Daniels, and he had a few other pseudonyms as well. Wrote a lot of tunes from the 1920s and into the 1930s, and had his little establishment for publishing them called Villa Morette. Yes. Well, let's get on with some more good stuff, but first, of course, we've got some business to transact here at Behavioral Light. The commercials keep us on the air, along with your contributions. Yes. Thank you, Radio Angela listeners, for your appreciation. 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
1: Brennt die Sonne heiß am Äquator, holt man seinen Atlas sich her, setzt sich vor den Luftventilator und träumt dann vom Meer.

0: live. And you know, right in the middle of the doggone thing, as everybody starts to sing. And cool it said.
1: Coolidge, our president of few words, and he's made light of in that tune there. It goes like this: Ben Burney's Hotel Roosevelt Orchestra, Ben Burney and the Speed Boys doing that scat chorus there in the middle, along with Ben Burney sort of narrating things like he always does. There's a nice little snappy number there, a snappy solo by Jack Pettis on the C Melody saxophone, September 25th of 1928 was that was recorded. And before that, a recording in Berlin in 1937, it's Peter Igelhoff and a quartet. It's on Kap der Guten Hoffnung, or on the Cape of Good Hope. G. Henschel is on the clavier. F. Tone is on the clarinette. W. Lukowski is on the Schlagzeug. And R. Wegener is on the bass. Yes, that's who's playing there with Peter Igelhoff, probably one of the swinginest Germans from this vintage. Another fellow was a clarinetist who plays a lot like Benny Goodman and Artie Shaw, named Benny de Weiler. And we played him on the Deutsches Behavior Night that we did a while ago. Why don't we do another one of those, John L.? We just got to get more records. This particular record is an Electrola, which is actually a German Victor mark. It was called Electrola around this vintage. Behavior Night, that famous funny old record show. Well, why don't we hear another one here by Sam Lennon, and you Marion's Attic fans will recognize this right away.

the Mournful Blues there, by Bob Crosby's Bobcats from February 6th of 1936. And before that, The Dance of the Paper Dolls. Yes, that was used by Marion at Marion's Attic for a commercial. What was the product, the sponsor? Victrola Repair Service. 1-800-431-4188. 421, wasn't it? I think so. They're still there. They still fix Victrolas. They just didn't want to pay for the commercial. But nonetheless, Dance of the Paper Dolls. And guess what, Scratchy? Oh, I know. Ladies and gentlemen, we've pretty much cornered the market on versions of Dance of the Paper Dolls. This particular one on Banner Records was recorded March 25th of 1929. And there's a version on Brunswick that we have by the Anglo-Persians. And there's a version on Grey Gull. And we have that one. And besides those three, the only other one that exists is the one that Marion has, which is on an Edison Diamond disc by B.A. Rolfe's Lucky Strike Orchestra. And that's it. Victor and Columbia ignored this tune. It's understandable why. It's kind of a dumb little tune, but nonetheless, they didn't do anything with it at all. It was pretty much on the dime store labels. And the interesting thing about this particular one, the Banner, is the flip side is the Kentucky Grasshoppers by Sweet Liza. But it's not that way on all of the pairings, is it? No, it's not. So that means we've got another version to look for with a different coupling. Yeah, I

0: Well, Dance of the Paper Dolls is basically just another novelty number, a piano novelty number, probably. And there were hundreds of those made in the 1920s, so no doubt, sooner or later, we'll come up with some other stuff to play in addition to it. But we had a lot of fun with it, as well as some of these great records that we played, Eagle Hoff and Van and Skink. And, of course, you can't go wrong with any of the Nat Shilkret records, and we played a couple of really, really good ones there. Yes, Up in the Clouds and the other one there, Thinking of You, which I keep thinking is titled Why. Well, that is the first word in the lyric. Well, we have to wonder why, and we've got to leave, because good things are coming up next on the radio that I'm sure you're not going to want to miss. Make sure you're all tuned in, or you don't have Webster's Dictionary clogging up your internet connectivity. Behavior Light is a production of Sugar River Foundation Incorporated. Executive producer is you, Jay Landry, yes. And, of course, we've got another program in the works, ready for next week. Remember to tune it in. And remember to behave, because tonight is Behavior Light. So Scratchy, signing off.
1: Yes, sir.
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5: 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We answer all letters and cards. You're about to hear a good one tonight. You won't believe your ears. It's called Catwife, and it stars yours truly, along with Mackenzie Griffith and Keith Albee. Uh-oh. The lights are dimming, and the show is about to get underway.

0: James Walker, you're fired.
1: But, boss!
0: Look here, there's no two ways about it. You are not qualified to work here. We don't manufacture brushes and dustpans. This is the Salem Broom Factory. That means, in Salem, our brooms have to be exact and aerodynamic.
1: But I...
0: Wait a minute, James. I'm not done. The brooms you make are irregular and crooked. Just this week, we had three witches crash into the sides of buildings. Your serial number was on all three defective brooms.
1: But I need this job. My wife, Catherine, was just diagnosed with leukemia. Our medical insurance was supposed to kick in tomorrow. Please, give me another chance.
0: No, James. You had your chance, and you blew it. As of now, you are terminated from the company. You are a huge liability to us. You can pick up your final paycheck on the way out. Good riddance.
2: Yes, sir.
1: Have a nice day.
2: Now what am I to do? I was fired from my job with no future pay. No health insurance for me or my wife. And she has leukemia. I don't know what to do. I went ahead and cashed my final paycheck at the bank, and now all I have is $500 to my name. All of a sudden, I got a great idea. I ran into the 7-Eleven that happened to be right in front of where I was standing.
3: How are you today, my friend? May I help you?
2: Yes. I need scratch tickets, fast. Give me 10 green stuff. 7 million dollar paychecks. And give me 5 pay my taxes. And maybe 6 money bags. 2 holiday bonus. 15 jingle cash. And let's see, 11 gold pots, 8 Irish sweepstakes, 20 Halloween cold cash, and 2 $30 scratch tickets. That will be $500. Here you go.

0: I can't believe it. Not one winner. Thanks for nothing.
1: Come again. We are always here to serve you.
0: Shoot! Now I'm in a terrible bind. Catherine will be furious with me. She'll want to know where my pay is. Maybe I should just tell her that I was robbed at gunpoint. I think I'll sneak into the house and she won't see me right away. Oh, no. I can't find my house key. Hi, Catherine, my love.
2: Hi.
0: I'm sorry that I'm so late. I was robbed at gunpoint.
2: What'd they get? Your soda money? Your payday isn't until Thursday, and it's only Tuesday. Also, you're not late. It's only 2:30 in the afternoon. You're supposed to be at work.
0: Okay, Catherine. You caught me. I was fired today, and they paid me out.
2: What? You know that I'm sick. We're supposed to have health insurance tomorrow. How much pay do you have? I said, how much money do you have?
0: Nothing.
2: Okay. How much did you have?
0: $500.
2: Don't. Wait. Don't tell me. You blew it all on those stupid, asinine, itchy pieces of cardboard again. Every penny. Right? Right?
0: Yes.
2: Gambling with my life with those scratch tickets. Get out of here, James Philip Walker. You're a loser. And a bum. I never want to see your face again.
0: Okay. I'm going. She's right. I'm nothing but a no-good bum. She deserves better. Oh, look. There's a $20 bill on the ground in front of me. This must be my lucky day. Imagine the odds of that. Off I go to the Black Cat Tavern for some well-deserved beer.
3: Hey, man, what do you have?
0: Make it a large draft of Milwaukee's best. I love it. I love it. It's the best.
3: There you go.
0: I love it. I love it. The place was mostly empty, except for a couple of older people sitting at a table. They must be retired. Everybody else must be working, except me. I had only been in this place on Friday nights when it would always be packed. And then, out of the blue, this beautiful woman came up to the bar and sat on the stool next to mine.
4: Hi, my name is Allison. Is it okay if I sit here, or are you expecting someone?
0: It's okay. I'm not expecting anyone, and nobody is expecting me, including my former boss or my wife. Hi, my name is Jim.
4: Well, hi, Jim. Former boss?
0: Yes, I was fired this morning.
4: Where did you work?
0: I'd rather not say.
4: Oh, okay. What's up with your wife?
0: She usually gets pissed at me, and she runs me out of the house. I come here. Later, I show up at home, and we make up passionately. But this time it's different.
3: Hey there, lady. What do you have?
4: I would like a ginger ale.
3: You got it. Here it is.
4: Thank you.
0: What? No alcohol?
4: Oh, I have a pocket full of nips.
0: Oh.
4: So, what happened today?
0: I was fired this morning. just when I was about to get health insurance. I was paid $500. I blew it all on scratch tickets because I was desperate to help my wife.
4: Why does your wife need help?
0: She was recently diagnosed with leukemia. Anyway, when she heard that I lost my job and blew my money, she kicked me out of the house. This time, I think it's for good.
4: Maybe not, Jim. I might be able to help you.
0: How's that?
4: I'm a doctor. Well, a sort of a doctor. I'm actually a veterinarian. Animals can get leukemia, like cats, and I know how to cure them.
0: Well, that's good. But my wife is a human being.
4: But, Jim, let me finish. You know, I'm also a witch.
0: You are?
4: Yes. Let me show you. Remember that $500 you lost on those scratch tickets? It's back in your shirt pocket.
0: It is. You are a witch. This is really turning into my luckiest day ever.
4: What are you drinking?
0: Milwaukee's best.
4: Here you go.
0: I can't believe this. Wow.
4: So, Jim, I have an idea.
0: I have a feeling I'm gonna like this.
4: If I turned her into a cat...
0: Oh, she'd never go for it.
4: Just listen. Hear me out. First of all, she'd never have to know about it. If I turned her into a cat, I could then treat her and cure her of leukemia. And I would do it for free, Jim, because I think you're a good man.
0: You do?
4: Yes, I have a very good feeling about you.
0: You would do all this for me?
4: Yes, Jim.
0: Then it's settled. Catherine will become a cat. Let's drink to that. We spent hours talking, and before we knew it, it was dark outside. I decided to walk home. Allison agreed to come along with me. Do you know what? I think I lost my key earlier today.
4: Well, that's an easy fix.
0: Allison, you are too good to be true.
4: I know.
0: When we get there, I'll introduce you to Catherine as an old friend. We'll just say that you are a doctor and you can make her better.
4: Yeah, and then you can distract her while I turn her into a cat.
0: I've got a sick feeling in the pit of my stomach. But I know in my heart that it's the right thing to do. Well, here we are.

0: What are you doing back here? Have you been drinking? Who is she?
1: Wait, Catherine, look. Here's the $500 that I was paid. See? I really didn't blow it on scratch tickets. I just misplaced the money, and now it's been found.
0: Honest?
1: Honest. Here, take it. Cross my heart and hope to get a good night's sleep.
0: Well, then you can stay. I'm sorry I jumped to conclusions.
1: It's okay, as long as you trust me again.
0: Oh, I do. I do.
1: You sound just like you did on the day we were married.
0: I love you, James Philip Walker.
1: Me too.
2: Ahem.
1: Oh, yeah. This is Allison. She's an old friend of mine, and she's a doctor.
0: You're a doctor?
2: Yes. I specialize in curing leukemia.
0: What a coincidence. That's what I have.
2: That's what James was telling me.
0: Well, what practice do you...
1: Catherine, look behind you. There's a mouse. Catherine, everything is going to be all right. This is for your own good. Don't you see? You are going to be cured.
2: Here, meow, let me put her in a meow, cat carrier. Meow, meow, meow,
1: meow. Catherine, calm down. Everything's going to be just fine.
2: Jim, would you go and get a towel for me?
1: Okay, I'll be right back.
2: Listen to me. If you don't shut up, I'll fix you.
1: Here's a towel.
2: Thank you.
1: Say, she seems to have settled down quite nicely.
2: Yes. Are you hungry? Let's order takeout.
1: I don't know. It's kind of late.
2: It's only 9 o'clock. It's not like you have a job anymore. Aren't you unemployed now?
1: Oh, yeah. I guess so.
2: I think I'm in the mood for steak and lobster. Don't worry, I'll pay. If I call the Crab House and place the order, would you pick it up?
1: The Crab House? Isn't that at the Salem Willows Amusement Park?
2: Yes, that's where it is. Here's some money. Oh, and don't forget to get a can of cat food for the cat.
1: You mean Catherine. Okay, I'll be back then.

0: Hello? Catherine? There's nobody here by that name.
1: Meow me! Meow me! Meow me! Meow me!
0: I'm sorry.
1: Meow me!
0: I think she moved out.
1: Meow me!
0: Yeah.
1: Meow me!
0: Goodbye. Listen, you. If you pull another stunt like that, I won't give you any medicine. You'll die of leukemia. Would you like that? Then watch it.
2: Welcome to the Crab House. How can I take your order?
3: Well, actually, I'm here to pick up an order for Allison.
2: Oh, that's the lobster and steak?
3: Yes, that's it.
2: Would you like caviar with that?
3: Yes, please.
2: That will be $83.11.
3: Here.
2: Your food will be ready in a few minutes.
3: Thank you. On the way back, carrying all this food, I reminded myself that I needed to buy my wife some cat food. And come to think of it, a cat box with kitty litter would be a good idea, too. I walked into the 7-Eleven.
4: Oh, it is you again. Can I interest you in Suzy Q's and Ding Dongs?
3: No, thank you. I'm giving up buying scratch tickets.
4: Scratch tickets? I'm not saying scratch tickets. I'm talking about snack cakes.
3: Well, thank you, but I don't want them. Where are your pet supplies?
4: Pet supplies are in aisle 4, near the back of the store.
3: Thanks.

0: Loosen up, why don't you? And grow a sense of humor. Let's eat.
1: Oh, this is so good. Oh, my God. Oh, Allison, can you pass the A1 sauce?
2: Sure, this is delicious.
1: Oh, my God, this is so good. Oh.
0: Could you pass the butter?
1: Oh, I need to get some more. I'll go get some butter. Can you get me the, A1 sauce?
2: Sure, here it is.
1: Oh, this is so mouth-watering good.
0: James, I like spending time with you. Our conversations, sharing a special dinner together. You're such a terrific guy.
1: Yes, I'm having a good time.
3: Meow!
1: Oh, I'm sorry, Catherine. It was rude of us to eat in front of you. I'm so sorry. Here, let me open you a can of fancy chow chicken cat food for you. Oh, and I brought home a special gift just for you. Look, it's a squeaky mouse. Go ahead and play with it. Don't you like it? Go ahead, hit it with your paw. Bite it. Make it squeak. Cats love squeaky mice. Ouch! Catherine, why did you bite my hand?
0: That's it, Cat. You bit Jimmy. For your punishment, I'm locking you in the bedroom.
1: You shouldn't have done that, Allison.
0: Why not? The cat bit you. You could get rabies.
1: My wife does not have rabies.
0: You brought her home a special gift just for her? Where's my special gift, Jimmy? Just for me? Don't I count? Especially after all I've done for you?
1: But she's my wife.
0: I'm sick of hearing it. She is not your wife. It's a cat. You can't be married to a cat. It's not legal.
1: But you promised that...
0: I know what I promised, Jimmy. But think about it for a minute. You and I can be a loving couple with a cat for a pet. Imagine this. I could blink up a nice cold case of Milwaukee's Best every time you wanted it. You wouldn't ever have to work again. We could travel everywhere and do anything with just a blink of an eye.
1: Well, that's very tempting. But someday your blink could become on the blink, and then we'd have nothing.
0: There's been nothing wrong with my blink, Jimmy, for 300 years.
1: Wait a minute. You're 300 years old?
0: I told you, I'm a witch.
1: Then I just have to say that you are very, very well preserved.
0: Thank you for that, Jimmy. Don't you see? That's what I'm trying to say to you. I'm a very good catch.
1: Well, I'm sorry, but I love my wife. You promised to cure her of leukemia and then turn her back into a woman.
0: But she's better off a cat. Now she has 9 lives. She'll outlive, well, you anyway. What's the matter, Jimmy? Has the cat got your tongue? Ew, that's gross.
1: I...
0: Yes, Jimmy?
1: I love you, Allison.
0: That's much better. I love you, too.
1: I am feeling a little frisky now.
0: Let's go in the other room.
1: But there is a cat in there.
0: Not for long. Come on. Scat, cat!
1: I know. Let's jump into bed at the count to 3.
0: Yes.
1: 1, 2, 3.
0: Oh, gross!
1: I'm saturated in cat urine. Hey, what am I doing on my bed with you?
0: Oh, crap. The spell has been broken. The cat peed all over the bed to mark her territory.
1: Phew!
0: Well, I'm getting up, and I'm getting...

0: getting out of this crazy house. There. Now I'm cleaned up and smelling just like a flower.
1: Hey, what about me? I mean, can't you twitch your nose and clean me up too?
0: No, it's your cat. Clean yourself up.
1: Fine. Leave. Good riddance. Boy, she really outstayed her welcome. What time is it? 11:30 at night? I only met her 8.5 hours ago, around 3 o'clock this afternoon at the Black Cat Tavern. What a whack job. I hope she comes back and changes my wife back into a woman, though. Right now, I need to go take a shower.

0: nicked my shoulder. You're still here. I thought you'd left.
1: Here, Jimmy. I'm giving you the knife.
0: What?
1: Take it.
0: Okay, I'm taking it.
1: Kill me, Jimmy. You know you want to. Make yourself a hero. You know you hate yourself.
0: Huh?
1: Yes, I'm the full embodiment of you. A loser, a patsy, a sucker. Well-meaning, but totally incapable of making responsible decisions. You are responsible for everything that I did to you and your cat wife. Kill me! You can do it right now. Make it happen. Free me from my misery. One of us has got to die so that the other can live.
0: Okay, then.
1: Time's up.
0: Oh, no, you don't. I'm not giving up this knife.
1: That's okay, because I'm going to help you and your wife reconcile your relationship.
0: Oh, good. Finally. Thank you.
1: I'm turning you into a mouse.
0: No, not that.
1: Yes, that.
0: Oh, no. She really turned me into a mouse. Now, I'm in the middle of the tub. I'm little. My heart is beating very fast. Is this normal for a mouse? Following my new mouse instinct, I scaled to the top of the tub and jumped onto the bathroom floor. The witch didn't try to stop me. The bathroom door was closed, but I simply ran under it. I marveled at how fast my tiny legs could run. Then I heard a tremendous roar. I stopped in my tracks and found myself face to face with Catherine. Hi, Catherine. It's me.
2: James Philip Walker. You ruined my life. Look at me. I'm ugly.
0: No, you're not. You're beautiful to me. You're my wife.
2: I was your wife until you brought that little homewrecker into the house. Now I'm a cat, and you're a mouse. You are my prey. Cats eat mice, and I am going to make a feast out of you.
0: Catherine, no! Please reconsider. 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

0: think I lost her. 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Dust bunnies are rolling around under here like tumbleweeds in the desert. It's actually very hot under here, too. I think I see a piece of cheese on the floor next to the garbage pail. Yes, I smell it now. All of a sudden, I'm famished. Instinctively, I run to the piece of cheese.
1: Oh, look. There's some food over by the trash pail caught in the mousetrap. What luck.

I guess that my work here is done. It's definitely time for me to move on. Oh, wow! Look at this! This must be my lucky day. Here's a brand new broom from the Salem Broom Factory. Hey, not too shabby. And it's still in its original packaging. It looks like I'll be traveling in style. Goodbye, James, and your cat wife. Lifting up now. Whoa, I'm flying in first class. Whee! Oh, look, a bat. Wow, there's lots of bats up here. Look, I think I see another witch. Wait a minute. This thing isn't easy to control. Oh, no. I'm gonna fly right into that tree. Come on, broom. Respond to my direction. What's wrong with this thing? I'm gonna hit that branch. My eyes! That tree hit my eyes! I can't open them! I can't blink!

0: Hi, my name is Mackenzie. I'm the newest member of the theater. I played the part of the catwife tonight. We value you, our listeners, and invite you to send us a letter or a postcard to let us know what you thought of the show. 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I promise you that we will answer all the correspondence that we receive.
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yeah, really good stuff right there by Shinedown. That's called Cut the Cord. And that was released in 2015 as the lead single from the band's fifth studio album, Threat to Survival. Good evening or good day to you wherever you are. Thank you so much for joining us on Rockwave. My name is Jason Hill, and I'm a huge fan of rock music. And to prove it to you, I'm going to play some really good stuff over the next hour that I'm pretty sure you will enjoy if you are a rock fan. Oh, and don't forget to give us a like on our brand new Facebook page, Rockwave on Facebook. Now, the band I'm playing for you right now was huge when I was a kid in the late 80s, early 90s. From their album Appetite for Destruction, here's Guns N' Roses. This is Mr. Brownstone.

that's what it's all about here at Rockwave. That is Spirit of Radio. It's a song released in 1980 by Canadian rock band Rush from their album Permanent Waves. And by the way, the song's name was inspired by Toronto radio station CFNY's slogan. It was significant in the growing popularity of the band, becoming their first top 30 single in Canada and reaching number 51 on the U.S. Hot 100. Before Rush, we played Monster Magnet in a song called Space Lord. That came out in the late 90s, right around the time that I was tipping back a few brewskis in my dorm room. And of course, we started the set off with Guns N' Roses from Appetite for Destruction. I played Mr. Brownstone. Moving on with the music here on Rockwave, I've always wondered how this band came up with its name. Here's Toad the Wet Sprocket and

There They Are, Three Doors Down, and that's their hit, Kryptonite. And I remember when I used to be a mobile DJ, somebody came up to me and said, hey, can you play the Superman song? And I said, oh, that's Kryptonite by Three Doors Down. And yes, I did play the song. Before that, we played The Doors and their hit, Break On Through to the Other Side. Interesting story about how I found out about the band The Doors. I went to school with a kid who was a very talented guitar player, and he moved on to be a very well-known independent artist. Eric Betancourt was the one that actually introduced me to the band The Doors, and I've been a fan of The Doors ever since. And who knows, we might end up playing some of Eric Betancourt's music right here on Rockwave. Before The Doors, I played Toad, The Wet Sprocket, and Fall Down. All right, so right now, we're going to put on some sunglasses, grow out our beards really long, and put on some hats and call ourselves ZZ Top. Here they are now with Give It Up.

You know, if you ask me, that was a song about noticing women that weren't necessarily your age, but they were hot and attractive nonetheless. That's Fountains of Wayne and Stacey's Mom. Right now, I want to take a moment to recognize the passing of one of their band members, Adam Schlesinger. Born in 1967, and he died April 1st at age 52 from the coronavirus. Adam's spirit will certainly live on, as he was a founding member of the band Fountains of Wayne. Before Fountains of Wayne, I played a song that I remember from high school. That's right, Firehouse and Don't Treat Me Bad. And I recently acquired their Greatest Hits album, which is really good. And we started that set off with the boys from ZZ Top and Give It Up. Let's hit rewind now on that old tape player, taking you back to 1984. You may have caught the movie Beverly Hills Cop. Well, Eddie Murphy starred in that role as Axel Foley. And here's a song from that movie soundtrack. Here's Bob Seger and Shakedown.

was definitely the song that got me into the band AC/DC. From the Razor's Edge, that's Money Talks. And another good track from the Razor's Edge, you probably have heard the song Thunderstruck. I'd highly recommend that you pick that one up. Before AC/DC, we played Garbage and Only Happy When It Rains. Shirley Manson is the lead singer of Garbage, and I'm certainly happy when it rains because it melts the snow. And before Garbage, we played Bob Seger and the Silver Bullet Band and Shakedown from Beverly Hills Cop. Well, now it's time to say goodbye to all our company. And yes, I was a fan of the Mickey Mouse Club back in the day. 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So long, please wash your hands, practice social distancing, and don't forget to rock out. Rockwave was an idea that I composed after I found out that legendary rock station WAAF was sold and changed formats. This is Jason Hill. We'll talk to you next week. Here are the Stone Temple Pilots.

me because you look so fine that I really want to make you mine. I say you look so fine that I really want to make you mine. 4, 5, 6, come on and get your kicks. Now you don't need a

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Now you don't need a

and the boys of Jets. And are you gonna be my girl to kick off your weekends? Good morning to you, or good evening to you, wherever you're listening, whenever you're listening. And we do thank you very much for listening. My name is Jason Hill, and this is a show I've put together called Rock Wave to help keep modern rock and mainstream rock radio alive. Why? Because, well, it just seems like everywhere you go these days, rock stations are dying. You know what I'm talking about. The good ones. You remember when WBCN went off the air? You remember when K-Rock went top 40? Ah, I miss the days of rock. So Rockwave is on the air to sort of commemorate those stations and keep the rock alive. Now, without further ado, we'll get right into it. Here are the Bad Wolves and a remake of Zombie by the Cranberries on Rockwave.

going back to 1990 on that one. AC/DC and Money Talks. That's from their album, The Razor's Edge. Jade Bird on before that, and I Get No Joy. She's a young artist, and by the way, she's a big fan of Alanis Morissette. Yeah, that's right. It's always kind of cool to see the younger generation getting into the music of Generation X. I think that's really cool. So good for you, Jade Bird, and keep up the good work. The Bad Wolves in that set as well, and Zombie. Of course, that was originally done by the Cranberries. And sadly, the lead singer of the Cranberries passed away on January 15th of 2018. Her name was Dolores O'Riordan. May she rest in peace, but the music of the Cranberries definitely carries on. They were one of my favorite 90s bands. All right, well, speaking of one of my favorite bands, here's Def Leppard. This is called Rocket. And see if you can figure out what this lyric at the very beginning of the song is.

from Anaheim, California. They formed back in 1995. That is Buck Cherry and Lit Up. And that song got released right around my college days, so it was a fun song to rock out to in our dorm rooms, that's for sure. The Congos on before that and Pay for the Weekend. I think I know what they're talking about. I really do. And Def Leppard in that set as well, and Rocket. Well, earlier in the show, I asked if you knew what the front lyric of the song Rocket by Def Leppard was. And if you've always wondered what they're saying, well, I'll tell you right now. It's actually a lyric of another song that is played backwards. Well, if you're familiar with the Hysteria album by Def Leppard, you'll know that there's a song on there called Gods of War. So if you flip that front lyric around at the beginning of the song Rocket, it actually says, "We're fighting with the gods of war." And now you know. Well, now I'm totally...

0: They're from Ajax, Ontario, Canada. That is Sum 41 and their song In Too Deep. And here's something I didn't know about Sum 41. Their original name was Casper.
1: Yeah.
0: Casper. As in, like, you know, the friendly ghost. But nope, they changed their name to Sum 41. So, if you want to name your band Casper, there you go. Skid Row on before Sum 41 and 18 in Life, a song about a guy named Ricky. And Guns N' Roses in that set as well. From one of the best rock albums of all time, Appetite for Destruction, I played Mr. Brownstone. But we'll take a moment here to say, please give us a like on our Facebook page, Rockwave on Facebook. You can send us a request there if you'd like as well. If you happen to be listening on shortwave this weekend, please let us know where you're listening from and how the signal's coming in. We'd love to hear from you. Rockwave on Facebook. All right, back to the music. I'm going to push play now. Here's Aerosmith.

That is Firehouse. And they formed originally in Richmond, Virginia, before moving to Charlotte, North Carolina. And they were signed to Epic Records back in 1989. That's their song, Don't Treat Me Bad. Definitely brings me back to middle school on that one. Default on before that and Wasting My Time. And we played Aerosmith in that set as well. Of course, Steven Tyler on lead vocals for Aerosmith. I played Just Push Play. Well, we've come to the end of another Rock Wave show. Thank you for listening this weekend and every weekend on great radio stations like 98.3 The Fox, serving Northern Maine and Western New Brunswick. 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Rockwave is a show I put together to commemorate radio stations that play rock and roll music. Have yourself a great weekend. You certainly deserve it. And remember, don't drink and drive. And while you're driving, put down that handheld device. It could save your life. We'll leave you with the 1975. If you're too shy, let me know. This is Rockwave. We'll talk to you next week.

Welcome to Fluxedo Junction. I'm Scott Kugler. Each episode, we bring you the best music of all genres from throughout the world. And this week, we'll be speaking with our old friend, singer-songwriter Roger Silverberg. Having done his first performance as a young teen in 1963, Roger has become a staple of the Long Island music scene after working regularly throughout Greenwich Village in the early 80s. He continues to write and perform new music to this day. He's currently working with Cambridge Sound Studios in Philadelphia on a new batch of songs, and he's gearing up for a robust 2023. In the meantime, we'll catch up with Roger today, and there's no better way to start than with his latest single, Here's and In the Final Act, on Fluxedo Junction.

0: managed to keep busy anyway. I know that you've got something coming up, and then you had something recently at a gallery, right?
1: Yeah, that is right. I played at the Michael Braceland Art Gallery in East Patchogue a couple of Friday nights ago. And it's a small space, but it's a space that I enjoy because A, it's respectful. B, it's not a bar. 3, there's no television sets in the place.
0: Yeah.
1: Michael Smith created a listening experience, a performance space, and, you know, you take advantage of that. And, you know, as an originals-oriented performer, that is golden. You know, I look for that.
0: Well, sure. I mean, just knowing your material the way I do and knowing that it is basically an art of storytelling, in a way, space has everything to do with it, space and ambiance and mood. I remember when I used to do musical theater, I had done a production of Godspell. And, you know, that show is small cast and kind of improvisational, and we did it in a really small, very small black box theater that ended up being perfect. If it had been bigger...
1: Where did you do that?
0: Claire Rose Playhouse in St. Joseph's at Patchogue.
1: Oh, okay.
0: So
1: I don't know that you know I have a theatrical background.
0: I don't think I did know that, actually.
1: Oh, yes.
0: Tell me more.
1: Oh, man. I could go back to 1970 to give you that one, but... I started, you know, apprenticing as a theatrical tech back in junior high school, which was mid-60s.
0: Mm-hmm.
1: And, you know, I did that. I learned, you know, lighting and stagecraft or set spotting and, you know, how lighting design affected mood. And subsequently, by 1970, I was involved in rigging lights for the Music Fair Enterprises touring productions. So I did the circuit. I did the tent circuit back then on a couple of shows.
0: Wow, that's amazing.
1: So that was it. I've done some acting, too, and I was tech director for Hewlett-Widmer School District for their Black Box Theater.
0: Mm-hmm.
1: And that's much more recent. That's back in the mid-2000s. So it's been, you know, it's been that. And I've been involved in every Huntington Jewish Center production, either as an actor, a set designer, a lighting director, a sound engineer. You name it. I've done all the jobs.
0: Well, yeah, I guess you get to a certain age, like you and me, and you have the opportunity to have done a lot of different things. But it's interesting to me that, much as we were just saying that space is so important in providing a good experience for getting your music across, you know, that all ties in with lighting and everything as well. I loved reading Bill Graham's autobiography, where he talked about not just the juxtaposition of acts that he would put together, which would be as strange as a, you know, production of Michael McClure's The Beard opening up for Frank Zappa, you know, and with lighting by the Joshua Light Show or the Holy Sea.
1: The Joshua Light Show, that's it.
0: Or Holy Sea or any of those groups. And I love the theory, because Bill Graham also came from a theatrical background. He'd worked at the San Francisco Mime Troupe. So the whole thing just comes full circle, really. And it shouldn't surprise me that somebody who writes the way that you do has that kind of a background. I mean, basically, you're a storyteller in all of those things, your music and your theatrical work. You've been a storyteller.
1: I think that you know, I think you nailed it. And, you know, I don't want to make it a cliche, because it really isn't. But when you are on the, you know, non-acting side, which is just as much of a being a storyteller as any part of a theatrical presentation. The whole idea of a theatrical presentation is to create an experience and to let the story be told and to let the tech guide it, but be invisible, seamless to be unobtrusive. You know, if people are looking around the theater and wondering what's going on and they're looking back at the booth, you know, that's not good.
0: Yeah, they're not.
1: So I say that when I do my job well, it was always that, you know, nobody knew what I was doing, but everybody thanked me, which is fine. You know, I love that.

0: So tell us a little bit about what the show at the gallery contained in terms of material, or even the upcoming show. Where are you drawing your material from now? Is it previous releases, or is it something new that's about to come out?
1: Well, I was very deliberate a couple of weeks ago at the gallery, and I positioned that one as a performance of songs that were, for the most part, not performed prior ever at the gallery. And that meant new material, the most recent stuff. And I believe out of the, I think I played 19 or 20 songs in total, there were only four that were retreads of anything. And I did one cover. I played Sail on Sailor, the old 1971, 1972 era Beach Boys song.
0: Yeah.
1: I think that was the only cover I did. But it was, you know, I'm playing new stuff because, A, I'm going, I've already started it. I've actually been in the studio. And recordings began on October 17th. I'm going back down there again, Scott, next Monday, which is November 7th. I think it's November 7th. It's getting close. So we're rolling along. I'm doing three or four songs out of a batch of eight that I had done demos for, all new stuff. And let's see how the money goes. That's how far I'm going to take it.
0: How would you describe the material?
1: Same as I ever did. I can't tell you where it comes from. The material, it's a mix of, it's all storytelling stuff. I mean, I believe everyone has a vibe and has a character arc, if you will. But, you know, it runs the gamut from true stories, like one of that is not so tangentially about my mom, because when I introduce the song, I always say that the dialogue that you hear in this song is practically verbatim of stuff that actually happened. And, you know, two songs that just, you just try to hit a vibe on. There's one song that I wrote last year. I mean, it's songs a year old now, and I've had a chance to play it out a handful of times. That I call Soul Song, and it's just a straight out love song about trying to make it up and get it right, because second chances rarely come around and you're not going to screw it up this time. So it was one of those kind of songs. And that's an up-tempo song with a real message in it, which is what I like. I like stuff that, doesn't necessarily hit you heavy and hard straight away. It kind of draws you in. I love the songs that have a heavier vibe to them, but are musically fairly light. I don't know if you've seen or heard artists that do that with regularity. I can point to a couple of them.
0: Well, I mean, they're few and far between, but if we're talking like maybe Townes Van Zandt, that caliber, which, I would definitely say that's the mold that you're in. I mean, you're a different type of musician playing different instruments, but in terms of the way that you phrase a story or the way that you put together a song, I always associate you with that school. You know, Townes Van Zandt, John Prine, Warren Zevon.
1: I wish, Scott, I was as economical with language as John Prine in delivering such potency.
0: Yeah.
1: And I wish I was anywhere near as poetic as Townes Van Zandt was. So, I mean, that's pretty rare breed of company that you just threw me into, and
0: But the fact that you appreciate it proves to me that I'm right.
1: Because the fact is that if you're a songwriter, I think you would appreciate those two enormous long, you know, one long gone, but, you know, lost talents.
0: Yeah.
1: That people don't know, that people really aren't that familiar with.
0: Yeah, yeah. Well, even like Warren Zevon is another example. I've been reading a lot about him lately.
1: Zevon is a lot closer to me.
0: Yeah.
1: Zevon is more where I am in a headspace. Although I don't think I'm as fucked up as he was.
0: Let's hope not.

0: Warren Zevon is a writer that I always point to as, you know, one of my top two or three influencers. I mean, it's you know, he's the one that gets away with that, you know, heavy stuff wrapped in a different kind of a package.
1: Yeah, in a way, yeah. I mean, I can name a few others, but not many. Tom Waits, maybe. These are all different, wildly different.
0: And Waits is another one. Yeah. Waits is another one that I love.
1: And even John Cale. I mean, I think there are certain... Yeah, there's something that all of these writers have in common, too, which brings us right back to the beginning of this interview, theatricality. Every one of these writers that we've talked about, in one way or another, have had some sort of a toe in the water of the theater. They've done some sort of work in or around theater. And obviously, that can't be an accident. You know, they all have... this sort of vision for storytelling. Lou Reed would be another one, maybe. You know, and think of New York, an album like New York, which was conceived as an album telling a story. You're meant to listen to it beginning to end, and it tells a story, just like The Black Rider by Tom Waits. And any of these types of things, you know, Songs for Drella, Lou Reed and John Cale. Bigger pieces. Have you ever written anything like that, or ever tackled anything like that on your own? A multi-song piece, a song cycle.
0: Well, stay tuned. I've had something in my head, and it was pointed out by a friend of mine on City Island. You might know. Elliot Glick, who runs the Starving Artist Cafe, was asking me and did an interview with me. This is probably 8 or 9 years ago, and I was performing there. And he was noticing a linkage between some of the songs that I had had, and he wondered aloud to me if I had ever thought about writing a musical. Now, I happen to love musical theater.
1: Yeah.
0: That was a big part of my youth growing up. I always loved theater and everything around it. I got to work in it. The one thing I haven't done is commit myself 100% to actually writing, not so much the book, but the music to the show. And something that has been in my head is I have... you know, maybe 15 songs right now that with a little bit of sequencing action and maybe writing a couple of new ones and maybe cutting something else out, I can build into a story arc that tells a story about love falling apart. The difference between a young love and a mature love. And how do I cast that? How do I put that together? And I haven't really totally figured out the answer to that one yet. Because I don't think it's as easy.

0: as you think.
1: Oh, I don't think it's easy at all. So.
0: The book that I'm reading right now is actually the memoirs of Mary Rogers.
1: Oh, yeah.
0: Richard Rogers' daughter. I'm actually 80% through it right now. I read a lot of books about theatrical people.
1: Yeah.
0: And, you know, it's always interesting to get the behind the scene, you know, stories about the stuff that works and some of the stuff that doesn't.
1: Right.
0: Why it doesn't. You know, because I think you can learn from that, or soak something of it in, you know, to, you know, not take away your own muse. I mean, that's you don't want to kill it, but to be aware of the pitfalls, because there's a lot of things that can screw up a good intention. And you know, it's not like playing when you're doing theater. I think that the word that I want to look for is when you're writing a song and you're performing that song yourself, you are carrying that performance. You are conveying it to whatever audience is out there. But theater is 100% a team effort. There are so many people, you know, seen and unseen, that make the show the experience that it needs to be for the audience, and they're the most important people in the house, no matter what you do.
1: Yeah,
0: 100%. You can quote me on that. 100%. It's about the audience. They're the ones that are turning over their time and their money to take me away for a little bit of time and escape into this world, and either show me something new, make me laugh, make me cry, leave talking about it so somebody else does it. We'll come down.
1: Parting thought, is there anything you want to touch on or cover that we haven't talked about already?
0: Well, I think the big story is that the recording project is going to result in at least 3 singles that will come out in 2023. And they will vary in vibe. They're going to be good. I think the material is, you know, it's new material, but I think it's been tested enough. And that's always interesting. First time really in the studio since 2019. So, is a big original music fan.
1: Oh, that's great. That's great.
0: So, you know, being a bit of a whore for New Year's, that's exactly what I'm looking to do, is let me get myself out there. I'm willing to do it. I'm largely past the pandemic, but in a small kind of a way. I'm picking and choosing what I do. But, you know, I'm getting out there a little bit, trying to stay active.

what a mean song to kick off the show this weekend. Metallica's version of Turn the Page. Of course, that was originally done by the ever-popular Bob Seger and the Silver Bullet Band. Well, hello and good day to you, or good evening to you, whenever you're listening, wherever you're listening. And we thank you very much for listening. This is a show called Rock Wave. I'm your host, Jason Hill. And Rock Wave is to help keep rock radio alive. Why are we trying to keep rock radio alive? Well, it just seems like everywhere you go these days, rock stations are selling out and changing formats. It's a little bit depressing, and I just disapprove of this whole thing. So we're here to keep the rock spirit alive. It's pretty simple if you think about it. All right, enough banter for now. We're going to take you back to my college days and rock from Harvey Danger. This is called Flagpole Sitta on Rockwave.

That was A Day to Remember featuring Mark Hoppus. That's their track Re-Entry. And if you don't know too much about A Day to Remember, they're from Florida. They were founded in 2003 by guitarist Tom Denny and drummer Bobby Scruggs. They've got an interesting sound that I really do dig, and they're going to be on tour very, very soon, but not on our side of the pond. According to their website, which is site.adtr.com, they're going to be in Madrid, Spain on February 5th. David Lee Roth on Before a Day to Remember, and his version of California Girls by the Beach Boys. I just totally dig that song. I really like it. Both versions, actually. Harvey Danger in that set as well, and Flagpole Sitta. A great song to listen to if you're feeling paranoid. This is Rockwave. I'm Jason Hill. Don't forget to give us a like on our Facebook page, Rockwave on Facebook. You can make a request there if you'd like. Tell us where you're listening from and give us feedback if you'd like as well. All right, let's move on with the rock this weekend. Here's Breaking Benjamin on Rockwave.

That is a band called Slow Tide. That's SLO/Tide. Now, their frontman is Spencer Chamberlain, and Slow Tide is a 3-time Grammy-nominated and RIAA Gold-certified band. And that is their debut track.

Neck High. Pretty cool band, if I do say so myself. Smith and Myers on before that, and Not Mad Enough. Breaking Benjamin in that set as well, and Tourniquets. All right, let's do some rock wave trivia right now. And this week's trivia question is going to be related to the band Three Doors Down. Well, you've probably heard of Three Doors Down and their song Kryptonite. Well, Kryptonite is a reference to Superman. It was actually Superman's weakness. It was the one thing that could actually stop Superman. So my generation of Superman fans are pretty familiar with the actor Christopher Reeve, who played Superman. Margaret Kidder played Lois Lane. Gene Hackman played Lex Luthor. You remember that cast, right? Well, the trivia question is about the character Jimmy Olsen. Little bit of a challenge. Who was the actor that played Jimmy Olsen in the Christopher Reeve series of Superman? Was it A, Glenn Ford, B, Mark McClure, or C, Jeff East? The answer is coming up from Rockwave.

That is a band called Whole Damn Mess and their song Some Big Something. You can find their music on Spotify, YouTube Music, Pandora, also Apple Music, Jimmy's Chicken Shack on before that, and Dropping Anchor. Gravity Kills in that set as well, and Guilty. All right, earlier in the show, we asked the trivia question relating to the Superman cast where Christopher Reeve played Superman. And the trivia question was, who played Jimmy Olsen in the Christopher Reeve cast lineup? Was it A, Glenn Ford, B, Mark McClure, or C, Jeff East? Well, the answer is Mark McClure. Mark McClure played Jimmy Olsen. He played the character very well alongside Margaret Kidder, who played Lois Lane. And I will say this, as a young child, I was very entertained by the Christopher Reeve cast of Superman. So here's Three Doors Down right now and Kryptonite.

That is Christian rock band Switchfoot and Meant to Live. Three doors down on before Switchfoot and Kryptonite. Well, we've reached the end of another episode of Rockwave. Thank you so much for listening this weekend and every weekend on 98.3 The Fox, serving Northern Maine and Western New Brunswick. Also, WBCQ Shortwave 7490, the planet classic WBCQ. Well, have yourself a great weekend. You certainly do deserve it. Rockwave is mixed and mastered by myself, Jason Hill, in a small town in northern Maine by the name of Littleton. So, now you know. We're going to leave you with the band Candlebox and Change, and we'll talk to you next weekend.

lovely bunch of coconuts. There they are standing in a row. 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I've got a lovely bunch of coconuts. 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

0: Now that I've got a lovely bunch of coconuts, every ball you throw will make me rich. 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All together now!
1: Roll a ball, a ball.

0: you cheer down. 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
1: Shut up!
0: I'm Allison here with Ivan Jeffries, unfortunately.
1: Moron! Moron alert!
0: Time to throw Ivan out the window.
1: I'll throw you out the

0: live in Jeffries. Hey!
1: Hey!
0: Up on the planet, BCQ.
1: Welcome back. Welcome back.
0: I don't want to welcome Ivan.
1: Oh, shut up!
0: Anyway, that was George Harrison cheer down here on the planet WBCQ with Allison and the one and only Ivan Jeffries.
1: Hey.
0: Come back, Ivan. Say hello to the world.
1: Oh, my goodness. We are back. We had a long vacation. My goodness. I went to beautiful Wildwood, New Jersey, seeing all the bikini girls, everything.
0: Imagine seeing Ivan in a bikini. Oh, my God.
1: I think do me a favor. Why don't you go jump off the boardwalk, all right? Do me a favor, all right?
0: The dead people would die.
1: So are you. You're going to be dead in a sec when I get my hands on you zombie.
0: Okay.
1: Did we get any responses while we were gone?
0: We got a lot. That's why we're back, by the way.
1: Wow, in popular demand, I guess.
0: Popular demand. One of them was to demand Ivan to get off the radio.
1: Oh, shut up. Why don't you get off the microwave oven, all right? Do me a favor.
0: And unfortunately, I didn't listen to them.
1: Shush. What was the furthest email that you've been getting?
0: Paris.
1: Whoa.
0: That's what I wish you were.
1: Wait a shut up! Why don't you go jump off the Eiffel Tower for all I care? No, isn't that Paris there? F.R. Davis is very, very, very popular down there.
0: That's right. That's why we got to send you there. After. Oh, I can do my own show. Usually Alice D is here. Usually Belly is here.
1: Yeah, where's Belly? The last time I heard, he was a bad boy.
0: Yeah.
1: Bad boy at Warbound.
0: Yeah, he took after you after you left.
1: Shut up!
0: They'll probably be here by next week.
1: Yeah,
0: Belly will be here next week.
1: Yeah.
0: Hey, we want you to send us an email just to say hello. We can't take requests, but just say hello. You're listening at alansane7415@aol.com. And let me spell it just in case you're like Ivan and you can't spell.
1: Oh, shut up, you illiterate bum.
0: It's alansane7415@aol.com.
1: Oh, you didn't know how to spell? Wow. That's amazing.
0: Was that you that dropped all the food all over the floor?
1: No, that was the janitor.
0: You look like a slob, Ivan.
1: Oh, shut up.
0: You know,
1: wait, where's Jack Hammer, by the way?
0: Ivan drank a big gallon of soda the other. What was that thing? Where'd you get that thing from the street?
1: White Castle.
0: Oh my God! It seemed like a bucket.
1: Oh, right.
0: He downed the soda like it was nothing.
1: Oh, shut up! All right, do me a favor, you liquid breath bastard. Blah blah blah blah.
0: Go back in there, Ivan.
1: Do me a favor. Oh, I'd just like to say hi, Halloween. What's going on? Long time no speak.
0: Yeah, we're back.
1: We're back. That's all there is to it.
0: Well, unfortunately, I'm the one that has to suffer. But
1: shut up. What's the next song we're gonna play?
0: This one right here. You'll see it. This one, you know it.
1: Oh, okay.
0: Okay.
1: Cool.
0: Okay.
1: So let's throw in the jingle.
0: Anyway, it's nice and cool in here.
1: Yeah, isn't it something?
0: It has to be because I don't know if anyone out there has ever done shows with Ivan.
1: Oh, shut up.
0: Because if you ever stay in the studio with Ivan and it's warm, you better put a mask on your face.
1: Shut up, gonna be breath bomb you. What's going on with you?
0: I would very well advise that. Okay?
1: I'm gonna throw you in the basement with the bats and the mice and everything.
0: What's that smell?
1: That's Tony M. Come on, do me a favor. Come on.
0: I like how Ivan tries to.
1: Tony M.
0: Okay. Anyway, we'll get back to more music here on the planet WBCQ. I'm Alan Sane.
1: One time enough. Just
0: here with
1: the song.
0: Okay, go in there, Ivan.
1: Yeah.
0: The shower's in the other room.
1: Oh, shut up.
0: Okay, we'll be back after this on the planet BCQ.
2: Alan.

0: It's Ivan Jeffries.
1: Oh, shut up!
0: Anyway, that was the Singing Dogs. Singing
1: yeah.
0: Ivans.
1: Yeah, what is... What is where did you... Do me a favor. Do me a favor, will you please?
0: What would, right? What would that be, all Ivan? Right?
1: Don't jump off a sewer cap, okay? Do me a favor.
0: All right, we want the emails to come in at alansane7415@aol.com. This is the Alan Sane Show here live.
1: That's right.
0: There and I was making weird noises over
1: yeah,
0: here.
1: Yeah, look, he's talking. Yeah.
0: We want to say a little belly it out there. We know he's listening.
1: Belly.
0: We want to say a little Alice D. We know she's listening.
1: Yeah.
0: Next Friday, Ivan will treat me to dinner because I treated him for the last 12 years.
1: Oh, yeah, right.
0: And I'm still waiting for him to treat me to dinner, so maybe he'll probably take me to White Castle.
1: Yeah, you know what? I'll take you.
0: For 65 cents.
1: I'll take you. I'll take you. Have mud pie a la mode. How's that?
0: Look like a mo.
1: Yeah, no, I said mode, not mo, you moron. Get your ears straight. Get clean your ears. You know how to clean your ears? Do what Ike Turner does. Stick a bobby pin in your ear and see if you can poke your eardrum out.
0: That's a good idea, Ivan. Anyway, Ivan's like in a grouchy mood today. I don't know why.
1: Is it his antenna?
0: Yeah.
1: See this antenna?
0: Yeah.
1: Stick it up your nose, all right? Okay. Do me a favor.
0: You already did that.
1: No, you did that.
0: Okay. Anyway. Okay.
1: Janitor.
0: What do we got coming? We got the janitor. He's in Studio B now. He's
1: uh-oh.
0: Complaining because there's a piece of dust on the floor, the Fanatic.
1: Yeah, right.
0: I don't know. He's cheap as usual.
1: Oh!
0: He's better.
1: Cheap. Who the dust?
0: Anyway, we got the slob here.
1: Sure.
0: Okay. Okay, what else we got, Ivan?
1: What's the next song?
0: So, Ivan, what else did you do this summer? You said you went to the beach.
1: I went to Wildwood. Then I went to Atlantic City. Didn't gamble, really. I didn't gamble. I didn't put those worn-on bandits or stuff. But the best place to go if you're in Atlantic City, All-Star Cafe. That's the best place. You ever been to Atlantic City, Al?
0: About 150 times.
1: Yeah, did you go to All-Star Cafe?
0: No.
1: Check it out. You're going to like it. The atmosphere is wonderful.
0: You went there?
1: Yeah, of course.
0: So the atmosphere isn't wonderful
1: anymore. Shut up! You knucklehead and a half.
0: Anyway,
1: why don't you go jump off the refrigerator, all right? Do me a favor.
0: Do we have one here in the studio?
1: Yes, you do.
0: Oh, okay. I didn't see it.
1: Yeah, I think it was dated 1987.
0: Here in the BCQ studio.
1: Oh, yeah, right.
0: Let me tell you something about the BCQ studio. It's great. I love it here.
1: Yeah.
0: It's nice and cool.
1: Yeah.
0: And the best thing is during the week when Ivan is in here.
1: Oh, shut up!
0: Because the studio is nice and clean.
1: Why don't you go hit yourself with the telephone, all right? Do me a favor.
0: Okay, ready? I'm gonna play a song now.
1: Uh-oh, one of your favorite groups, huh?
0: It's an amateur song.
1: Really?
0: Okay, it's a really different song.
1: Right.
0: Okay?
1: It's an alternative song.
0: Yeah, it's definitely a song that no one has ever heard of.
1: See if the all the listeners out there, see if you

0: like this. If you do, just email Alan Saint.
1: It's definitely a different song. We're going to play it now.
0: Okay.
1: No, we already heard Ivan, so it's not Ivan.
0: Oh, shut up.
1: Okay? It's a guy by the name, well, it's a group by the name of Swamp Belly.
0: Ooh.
1: Okay?
0: Is that Belly its favorite group?
1: Yeah. So, and then there's another group called Dirty Belly, and that's Ivan in it.
0: Okay, shut up!
1: Okay, but now...
0: Yeah, your favorite group is Dirtbag. How's that?
1: Well, for now, we're going to be playing a group called Swamp Belly, and the name of the song is If I Was a Cockroach.
0: What was that? If I was a cockroach... What is this? Bobby Darin, if I was a cockroach, you were a water bug. No, get out of here, please. Go to a jingle now, please. Please, before I throw up.
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1: All right, Planet BCQ, here Sticks and Come Sail Away. I remember playing this song on R&I back in the old days, back in 1987. Oh, the good old days. Here on BCQ.

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1: 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Ivan doesn't like when I insult him. I don't know why.
2: That's right. You don't like it? Too bad.
1: Okay.
2: Why don't you go take a leak in a cup, all right? Do me a favor, all right?
1: In a cup? Oh, my
2: God. Yeah, no, in the garbage can right there.
1: Oh, that's for you.
2: No, that's for you. No, that's Tony M.
1: Oh, okay. All right. What do we got? How many more minutes, Ivan?
2: Look at the...
1: We got time. Okay. A little more time left.
2: Minutes.
1: Yeah, you look like a minute.
2: Oh, shut up. I'll give you a minute.
1: What foot? You got your big...
2: No, Ivan's size 10 and a half foot. No, 11 and a half.
1: Oh, excuse me. 11 and a half foot?
2: Yeah.
1: And this guy's small. What is he, like 5'4"?
2: I'm 5'7".
1: 5'7"? With a 12, size 12 foot?
2: Yeah.
1: Oh, maybe that is normal. I don't know. I'm 5'4", I think, or 5'3". I got a size 8.5.
2: Oh,
1: hey. God, you got a big foot. You're weird, Ivan.
2: You know, keep it up. I'm going to take you to... I'm gonna ship you to Wilkes-Barre, Pennsylvania, if you know what I mean.
1: I don't mind that.
2: Oh, really?
1: Yeah.
2: Red Roof Inn.
1: Okay.
2: Red Roof Inn!
1: Okay. You done?
2: $49.95. I need a motel 6.
1: I don't know, Ivan. When you used to live in the sewer.
2: No, you used to live in the sewer. I don't talk about you being the sewer. Okay. Keep it up, and I'm gonna put you way before below.
1: Okay,
2: the sewer.
1: A couple of weeks ago, when you used to live in the sewer, what'd you do for light? Did it just come from the grill on the top?
2: Why don't you shut up?
1: All right, man.
2: You jackass. Go ahead. Do me a favor, all right?
1: Okay. That was good.
2: Yeah.
1: Okay. All right, we got the... Hello again.
2: Go ahead. Got one more song to play.
1: One more song?
2: Yes.
1: So, Ivan, how about you pick the last song?
0: It's Alan Sain on WBCQ.

0: Evan Jeffries.
1: Why don't we give out, no, why don't we have QSL cards? Everybody's been asking about that since...
2: Yeah, because they had X-Me, but they said they wanted to make sure there had no pictures on there.
1: Shut up. Do a logo or something on there. Something like that.
2: Yeah, I like that, Ivan. Where'd you get that shirt?
1: Well, I got it from the WWF.
2: Oh, you bought it?
1: No.
2: I got scared for a second. Ivan don't buy things.
1: Hey, the promo t-shirt. What do you want?
2: No, Ivan never buys anything.
1: That's right, baby.
2: Ivan.
1: Don't like it too bad. Go play the theme song. Do me a favor. The closing song. I'm sorry.
2: Well, in case you just tuned in, this is always our sign-up song.
1: There you go, Freddie King, the late Freddie King.
2: We want to thank Alan Wiener for giving us this time. Okay, Alan Wiener knows how I feel because he used to do shows with Ivan years ago. And he suffered just like I do.
1: The anniversary's coming up. The anniversary's coming up.
2: That's right. So, that's about it, right?
1: That's about it. So, next week we'll have some more hijinks and maybe some obscure marks. You know, why don't we have an obscure half hour song?
2: We will. We will.
1: Come on.
2: I'm going to pick one show, nothing but Ivan singing.
1: No. You do that, you're dead. You see that microphone? You're going to have a new instrument you're going to play around with. Come on, do me a favor, all right?
2: Oh, my God. Okay.
1: Yeah.
2: All right, anyway, send us an email at alanstain7415@aol.com. You can send us an email.
1: Why don't you go leave to Brazil, all right? How about the Middle East? They could use you.
2: I should send you there, Ivan.
1: No, I should send you there. It's Saddam Hussein's secret weapon over here. We're going to use you as a missile.
2: Yeah. Okay. I'm Alan Sane here with Ivan Jeffries, and we'll see you same time, same place.
1: Right here at the planet WBCQ, all right? We'll see you next week. Until then, sayonara, baby.
2: Bye-bye. We still got more to talk about. You can add us on Facebook. Just search Alan Sane, WBCQ. 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Bye-bye.

is Nirvana from MTV's Unplugged in New York. That is About a Girl. And those were the vocals of Kurt Cobain, who was their lead singer. Sadly, he passed away right around 1994 from suicide. But Kurt's legacy certainly lives on through the music of the Foo Fighters. And we will play the Foo Fighters a little bit later on in the show. And what are we doing on today's show on Rockwave? All acoustic versions of songs from bands that you most likely know. And you've probably heard of this guy before, Rod Stewart. He did an Unplugged album called Rod Stewart Unplugged and Seated. Here he is now with Stay With Me on acoustic Rockwave.

0: That is Def Leppard, and I recently found out that they have a deluxe edition of their album called Adrenalize, and in my opinion, Adrenalize is a must-have album if you're a Def Leppard fan, and that can be found on the deluxe edition of Adrenalize. That is tonight. Pearl Jam on before Def Leppard and an elderly woman behind the counter in a small town. Well, where I come from, there are lots of people behind the counter in a small town. Yep, and most of them are very, very friendly. So if you ever get a chance to go to Holton, Maine, come on up and visit. There's a lot of cool people in our neighborhood. We played Rod Stewart in that set as well, and Stay With Me. And if you're a Rod Stewart fan, you've got to pick up that album. Again, Unplugged and Seated. And he plays with Ronnie Wood in that particular album. All right, moving on with Acoustic Rock Wave this weekend. Here are the Stone Temple Pilots.
1: This is a song called Plush.

Dave Grohl and his band The Foo Fighters, and they were left over from Nirvana. That's their acoustic version of their song Everlong. This is Rock Wave. Thank you for listening this weekend and tuning in. And please drop us a note on our Facebook page and let us know where you're listening from. If you're listening on shortwave, tell us how the station's coming in. Tell us if you're enjoying the program and give us feedback if you would. We'd certainly appreciate it. Rock Wave on Facebook. We played Leonard Skinner in that set on Before the Foo Fighters, an acoustic version of Sweet Home Alabama. Love that version of the song. And Plush by Stone Temple Pilots in that set as well. A couple of years ago, I got a chance to see Stone Temple Pilots when they came to the Bangor, Maine area. That was a fun show. I met up with a few friends, and we just had a good time. Now, back in the 90s, MTV truly did put out some MTV Unplugged albums. And here's one from Allison Chains. This is called It's Over Now on Acoustic Rock Wave.

That is the incredible voice of Brent Smith, lead singer of Shinedown, doing Lynyrd Skynyrd's Simple Man. You gotta love that version of the song. This is Rock Wave. My name is Jason Hill. Thank you for tuning in this weekend. Well, by the way, if you have a request for Rock Wave, just send it to us on our Facebook page, Rock Wave on Facebook. Eric Clapton on before that, and Derek and the Dominoes, Layla from Live at MTV Unplugged. And speaking of MTV Unplugged, we played Alice in Chains on before that from their MTV Unplugged album, Over Now. And let me ask you this. Are you liking what you're hearing? Do you own a business? Well, how would you like to become a sponsor of Rockwave? Rockwave reaches Lord knows how many people each weekend on shortwave AM and FM. And if you'd like to be a part of the show through a sponsorship, please contact myself, Jason Hill, today, and I'll set you up to be a proud sponsor of Rockwave. All right, moving on with the music, acoustic Rockwave. Here's Bush. This is Come Down.

from yet another MTV Unplugged album. That is Neil Young and Needle and the Damage Done. Of course, Neil Young is from Canada, and I want to say hello to all of our Canadian listeners out there from Rockwave. How you doing? Thank you for listening this weekend and every weekend right here on 7490 Shortwave, 98.3 WXME, and 780 AM in Monticello, Maine. All right, that's going to wrap it up for this week's edition of Rockwave. Thank you so much for listening. Don't forget to give us a like on our Facebook page, Rockwave on Facebook. Our mission here at Rockwave is to keep the rock alive. Well, in this case, acoustic rock and roll. Have yourself a great weekend. You certainly do deserve it. We'll leave you with Liam Gallagher singing Champagne Supernova.

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1: Greetings, Earthlings. I'm Kat.
2: And I'm Jethro Gilligan Toth. 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
4: The world is full of stories. Stories of mysteries, of curiosities, of oddities. Join Kat and Jethro Gilligan Toth for the strange, the bizarre, the unexpected, as they lift the lid and cautiously peer inside the Box of Oddities.
2: This show might be a little bit disjointed because neither Kat nor I have slept very well the last couple of nights. There's been, insomnia. I hate it.
1: It's terrible.
2: Two nights ago, I couldn't sleep, and I decided to do what I always do when I have trouble sleeping, and that's go into the kitchen and eat an entire pie. And so I'm out there, and Kat comes out to go to the bathroom, and she just kind of, usually she, you know, acknowledges me, hey, how's it going? Eating another pie, I see. But she just goes into the bathroom, comes out, and goes back into the bedroom. I'm, okay, well, fine, whatever. So I finish my pie, and I go back into the bedroom, and the door's locked. You locked me out of the bedroom.
1: I did, yeah.
2: And so I'm standing out there in my underpants, with pie all over my face.
1: Okay, first of all, let's just establish that the pie thing is an exaggeration. It was a peanut butter jelly sandwich. It wasn't a whole pie. That's just crazy.
2: So I'm standing there with a whole pie in my face, and I'm trying to decide how the hell I'm going to get in there without startling her. I just gently kind of tapped on the door, just kind of like that. I thought, that's going to startle her more if I continue to do that. So I got a paperclip, and I'm trying to pick the lock with a paperclip. At this point, Kat opens the door, and she's holding a knife in her hand.
1: You are grossly mis...
2: It was a bread knife.
1: Representing what happened
2: here. She keeps it on her bedside table.
1: All right, so I got up to pee, I came back to bed, I laid down, and I thought I heard something from out in the living room. Now, I'm 100% always concerned that someone's breaking into our house.
2: Always.
1: And I'm ready for it.
2: You didn't even recognize that I wasn't in bed.
1: I did not. No, I did not acknowledge, recognize that in any way. I was, So I started to fall back asleep, and then I heard the faintest knocking. I thought, is that real?
2: I should have just scraped my nails on the door.
1: Oh, stop. And then I heard someone fucking with the doorknob. And so I was like, oh, shit, I got to protect my family. So I hopped out of bed, and I ran around the bed, and I got to the door, and I whipped it open and stuck my head out. Just at the moment, I went, wait, is JG not in bed?
2: Yeah.
1: Why would a robber knock on the door?
2: Yeah, that doesn't make any sense.
1: All of it made sense all at the same time. And you were like, you locked me out. And I was on the verge of tears. My adrenaline was so high.
2: And I gave Kat a big hug, and I could feel her heart beating about 100 beats a minute. And as I hugged her, I got pie all over her. And
1: that part's not true.
2: Anyway.
1: She protect. She attack.
2: She do.
1: She don't realize her husband's not in bed.
2: What you got from me?
1: Oh, it's 2017, and a team of PhD students discovered an ancient village that dates back to before the era of the pyramids. The team discovered this village, and within it, ancient fish hooks and spears, as well as tools for making fire. However, they really hit the jackpot when they found an ancient cooking hearth from which they were able to obtain flakes of charcoal burnt by prehistoric Canadians.
2: Oh, wow. Tell me more.
1: So this ancient village was discovered when researchers were searching the Triquet Islands, an island located about 300 miles north of Victoria, British Columbia. So this team of students from the University of Victoria's Archaeology Department are studying what they found at this site. And it is believed to be the oldest settlement in North America. Using carbon dating on the charcoal flakes, the researchers were able to determine that the settlement dates back 14,000 years.
2: Shut up.
1: 14,000 years. That's Ice Age, bitch.
2: Yeah, that was 2,000 years before Atlantis sunk.
1: Oh, Jesus. So an ancient archaeological find on this island is not only amazing just for history's sake, but it also adds credence to the oral histories of the Hiltzik Nation. So these are original peoples. Their oral history talks of a strip of land just in this area where the excavation took place. It was a place that, according to this history, never froze during the Ice Age. And it was where the people from surrounding areas came to seek refuge, to flock to for their survival. This is according to CBC.ca.
2: It's amazing to me that there is a part of Canada that's never frozen.
1: Like, for real. Just on a regular day, let alone the Ice Age. Mm. The finding has broader implications for human history. So, as I said, it's amazing that this group of people who've had this legend, this oral history, supported now by this science, but also the early North Americans, they now believe, may have traveled the coast. So one theory of how humans entered the Americas is that they came over from Asia on an Alaskan land bridge through an ice-free corridor east of the Rockies and made their way through what is now Eastern and Central Canada.
2: Across the Bering Straits.
1: That's right. The alternative theory.
2: UFOs?
1: No. Now supported by this data, as well as evidence that has come from stone tools and other carbon dating, is that people were traveling by boat, moving along the coast rather than coming across. So from this site, it's apparent that they were rather adept at hunting sea mammals, and that may be because they were boaty types. Alicia Gavereau, who is a PhD student at the University of Victoria and a researcher, said in an interview with CBC that the ancient settlement on Triquet Island really adds additional evidence to this theory. Archaeologists had long thought that the coast would have been completely uninhabitable and impassable, when that is clearly now not the case.
2: That's fascinating.
1: It really is. I found a couple of really interesting articles about it in SmithsonianMag.com and AllThat'sInteresting.com and, as I said, CBC.ca. And all of them interview this team of researchers, which was led by a University of Victoria student. And she's the one who discovered this incredible place that is opening up doors to understanding our history like maybe nothing else has. And it's so important for the original peoples of that area when they are looking to obtain protections for certain lands, they now have something so much more than just this is our oral history. This is science that shows that this is something that is part of our history and it needs to be protected. And it's a wonderful thing that they have now available to them because of this stone hearth and fishing equipment.
2: That's crazy.
1: Yeah.
2: 14,000 years ago.
1: Alicia Gavereau, she said, I remember when we got the dates back and we just sat back and we said, holy moly, this is old.
2: That's adorable.
1: It's just the sweetest thing.
2: I've always been fascinated with the idea that we migrated from Asia over the land bridge into North America. And wondering how far back that went. I just read an article about a particular group of First Nation peoples who live in the British Columbia area, and they were almost wiped out in the 19th century, but now they have they've kind of come back to the point where I think there's maybe like 800 or 900 people from this particular group left. And what makes this unusual is they claim to have been in that area for thousands and thousands of years. And they have, in their DNA, there is something in the genetic profile that causes, that makes them more susceptible to a very rare disease. Almost nobody has this particular disease. And I can't remember, I don't have it right in front of me. But they have found that this particular disease was prevalent in the 13th and 14th dynasty of ancient Egypt. This is the only place that they have seen this type of disease to this level, as many cases as they have found. It was very common amongst the pharaoh's family in the 13th and 14th dynasty. Then there's very little trace of it anywhere until it shows up in British Columbia.
1: That's amazing. Well, yeah, I mean, it makes a lot of sense. And I think, you know, on our like dumb human brain level, we want answers. And sometimes we put things together that seems to make sense, but when we get new evidence, we have to move forward. And it shows that recent studies show that because of the time frame that we thought that people moved across that land bridge that connected modern day Siberia to Alaska, there weren't the resources there that would have had needed to have been there to support life. So it makes sense now that maybe they tootled on across the ocean from Egypt.
2: It's really strange. And to add to that, not only do they have a similar genetic profile, but their myths and stories are similar.
1: Oh.
2: And they even use similar words. The language that these people spoke was almost wiped out because of 19th century bullshit.
1: Sure.
2: But there's been a real effort to preserve it, and some of the words are very, very similar to words that were used in the 13th and 14th dynasty in Egypt.
1: That is fascinating.
2: Yeah.
1: I'd like to learn more about that. I mean, this was just a story about neat old stuff, but I mean, that's
2: pretty cool.
1: That is very cool. Yeah. And the idea that every single thing that has ever happened ever is connected somehow.
2: Somehow.
1: It's really interesting to kind of pan back and go like, oh, well, maybe, you know. And there are a lot of maybes still, of course, but that's really interesting.
4: And now, that thing in the middle.
2: Here's a list of unusual medication side effects. Mirapex. It's a drug for Parkinson's disease, but it can cause restless leg syndrome and an unusual urge to gamble.
1: Oh, wow.
2: Weird.
1: That is weird. This is one that I've heard of before. Number four, Chantix. It's one of the most popular medications used to stop smoking. But one of the weirdest side effects is that it can turn your dreams into nightmares.
2: Ambien has been known to cause severe sleepwalking.
1: Number two, Crestor. It is a popular cholesterol medication, and it does lower the risk of stroke and heart attack while potentially making you more confused and forgetful, also ratcheting up female aggression.
2: Wow.
1: Oh.
2: And number one, Propecia. That's, of course, for male pattern baldness. It can also cause abnormal ejaculation. What does that mean exactly? Like spiders? Or I'm not sure.
1: Oh.
4: The Box of Oddities with Kat and Jethro Gilligan Toth.
1: So we talked the other day about our engagement and how it was lovely and beautiful. And I did end up posting some photos on Instagram. So you get to be a part of the action there. Oh. After we talked about that, we got a message from Matt Van Hosen. He wrote, "Hey guys, I just listened to your shipping container marriage proposal episode. I loved it. I thought I'd pass along my nautical engagement story as well. Not long ago, I proposed to my lovely fiance aboard the haunted Queen Mary in Long Beach, California. No ghostly sightings for us, but it was a magical evening that featured a personal tour from the ship's Commodore, followed by an intimate private performance from the world's number one David Bowie tribute artist." It was truly a unique and wonderful night that culminated with the future missus saying yes as I got down on one knee in the Queen's Salon ballroom and popped the question. Aww. I am so jealous. I wrote back immediately and I was like, this is a wonderful story. Can we share it? I absolutely want to shame JG for not proposing to me on a haunted ship.
2: Thank you for that, Matt. Yeah, you were showing me that, and I was looking at it, did a little stalking myself, and Matt's won a couple of Emmys and has worked with projects that have been on Comedy Central.
1: Yeah, and TBS Network, producer, director, kind of cool.
2: That's kind of cool.
1: Yeah.
2: Thanks, Matt. All right, I got this information from CNN, The Sun, and News 9, Oklahoma City.
1: Okay.
2: On April 8th, 1969, a guy named John Alva Porter, who was 69 at the time, he was traveling in a green Chevy with a sibling, Arlie Porter, and a friend, Nora Marie Duncan, who was 58. They all went missing. They just disappeared.
1: Oh.
2: Porter's granddaughter, Debbie McManaman, said in 2013, it's been so long, 44 years. There are a lot of things we can't answer because we just don't know. His bank account was left untouched. His house was locked up. His utilities were on. He just appeared to walk away. So even though John Porter was 69 years old, he was a pretty tough guy. In fact, he used to ride bulls and take part in a Wild West show. He was like a rodeo guy.
1: That's fun.
2: So decades passed with no word of what happened to John and his passengers.
1: Until?
2: Well, I'm getting there.
1: Yeah!
2: In a seemingly unrelated case, just 1 year later, in the same area, three teenagers, Jimmy Allen Williams, who was 16, Leah Gail Johnson, who was 18, and Thomas Michael Rios, 18, went missing the night of November 20th, 1970. They went for a ride around Sayre, Oklahoma, in Williams' blue Camaro. According to the DOE Network, which is a volunteer organization that helps law enforcement in solving cold cases.
1: Okay.
2: Only 6 days before they went missing, Jimmy bought this used Camaro. It was a, you know, it's a 69 Camaro.
1: It's pretty rad.
2: Pretty slick car. Williams was supposed to go to a football game in Elk City, and the three teens never showed up at the football game, nor did they ever return home. The car was not found. Three or four sheriffs have tried to solve the 1970 disappearance of the teens with no clues. There were just no leads, no clues. So it just turned into a cold case. Now, Jimmy Williams had worked at a mom-and-pop grocery store. Everyone expected him to return to work the next day.
1: Right.
2: But he never did. Police Chief Ronnie Harold told CNN, local residents have been making up their own theories for years about what happened to these teens and also what happened to John Porter and his passengers. The theories go from A to Z, he said. Literally, most people think they ran into bad guys. Maybe somebody apprehended them. Maybe they were robbed. Maybe they were kidnapped.
1: Mm.
2: For decades, nobody knew. Then one morning in September of 2013, the Highway Patrol was conducting exercises with new sonar equipment on an Oklahoma lake. What the Highway Patrol found from their boat was macabre, to say the least. They found a car. And then, equally surprising, they found another car right next to it.
1: Oh.
2: Rusted and caked with mud, a 1952 Chevrolet and a 1969 Chevy Camaro. Daryl Splon, who was a diver with the Oklahoma Highway Patrol, was sent down after the sonar had located the corroding vehicles. They were sitting right next to each other in 12 feet of water, about 50 feet from the marina. Visibility in the water was almost nil.
1: Okay.
2: Of course, they had no idea how the vehicles got there. They had no idea what it was all about. At first, they thought they were stolen vehicles that had been abandoned and then dumped in the water.
1: And they were just sitting next to each other, submerged?
2: Yes.
1: Were there bodies inside?
2: He said, it really didn't cross my mind as to a body being in there. But he dove down and he opened up the door and he reached in and he found a shoe. And he just thought it was a shoe. But when they brought the cars ashore, it was determined that there were a total of 6 bodies inside both cars, 3 in each car.
1: That's so strange.
2: The cars had been submerged for all these decades. One car was facing forward, one car was facing backward. They were just feet apart.
1: Both upright.
2: So the dive team goes back into the water and they start combing and scouring the bottom of the lake. They found a skull and a femur. and some smaller bones during the initial search. After the searches, the vehicles were towed away. Now, this was in a place called Foss Lake. In Foss Lake, the level of the water was down dramatically that summer because, if you recall, back in 2013, there was a drought.
1: I do not recall that, but that's fine.
2: So in 2014, the bodies were positively ID'd. The human remains found in the Camaro matched the general description of the three teenagers. The other remains matched the genders and ages of the three passengers in the green Chevrolet who went missing in 1969, according to the medical examiner. DNA tests proved beyond a shadow of a doubt
1: that they were who they thought they were.
2: Now, Jimmy Williams' brother, Gary, was 12 years old when his brother disappeared. The investigation revealed that the windows in both cars were rolled up, except on the Camaro's driver's side, which was rolled down about 4 inches. There was a lot of damage to the undercarriage of the Camaro. And so the police believe that it crashed into the water,
1: okay. That
2: maybe they drove it off the end of the marina. He said you had three young kids in a muscle car, alcohol was in the vehicle, probably just ran off the road and drowned. But Gary Williams isn't convinced his brother simply drove into the lake. He said, I don't think it was an accident. Jimmy is not going to sit there in a driver's seat and accept death by drowning without trying to kick a window out. Williams believes his brother's car may have rolled into the lake backwards, with the car in neutral.
1: Oh, implying that someone had pushed the car into the lake.
2: May have. All the damage to the vehicle, every bit of the damage can be attributed to a backward roll-in, he says. But there is some damage in the vehicle that can't be explained with forward impact. Jimmy would have had to turn completely around if you buy the forward impact theory.
1: Well, if someone was pushing a car backwards with their car, that would cause a frontal impact.
2: I didn't even think about that. That makes 100% sense. The trooper agreed that there's some things they just can't answer, but they say that there is no evidence of foul play. The facts are the facts. I can't change those. He said a lot of things there that we probably don't know because we didn't see it actually happen, but we have to look and see what is most probable. As for the green Chevy with the Porter party in it, the driver's side door was open in the old Chevy, which was a mystery in itself, according to the trooper. A whole lot of things there that we really are not able to determine. And like the Camaro, there was evidence of alcohol found inside the other Chevy, but there was no damage to that vehicle. We always felt like it was foul play, said Porter's granddaughter. That really hasn't been completely ruled out in our minds. So they really don't know. The best theory they think is, coincidentally, they both ended up in the lake by mistake. Maybe, you know, the kids had it. They were drinking. They backed the car into the marina. They backed in. It was left in neutral by mistake, and they rolled in and drifted down and couldn't get out. The Porter thing may have been, it appears as though they just maybe drove off the end by mistake at night, didn't see the end of the pier.
1: I'm sorry, you brought this story to me with no answer?
2: The answer is we don't know.
1: Oh.
2: But at least the family got some closure, which is nice.
1: Absolutely. It's just closure with more questions. And I think that's really frustrating. I mean, it's frustrating for me.
2: I love your theory about the front impact, somebody pushing them in. But the medical examiner determined that they all died by drowning. That being said,
1: why are they not getting out of their cars if they're in the, like, what, how are six people, three in each vehicle, which is very weird on its own, parked next to each other, how are none of them getting out?
2: It was 12 feet of water. It wasn't like 80 feet down or something.
1: Right.
2: And it happened within a year.
1: Yeah.
2: Both of the disappearance happened within a 12-month period. So there's a lot of weird things going on there.
1: It's super weird.
2: For sure. And the fact that it sat there in 12 feet of water, 50 feet from the end of the pier, for decades, and nobody knew it was there, is amazing.
1: My general theory with, like, all things is be curious, be nosy, assume someone's going to burn something down, take note.
2: I mean, we've told this story before where we drove by a local gas station and somebody was out there filling up a gas container. And your mind didn't think, well, probably they're going to mow their lawn. It went right to arson, and you memorized their license plate number.
1: Later on, you're going to want to have details about the things that you saw. So
2: right.
1: Be curious, be nosy, take note.
2: Thanks for hanging out with us, you guys. We appreciate the time that you spend with us. And if you would, please, maybe leave us a positive review wherever you listen, iTunes or Spotify.
1: It doesn't have to be positive, but if it's not going to be positive, then why bother? Jerk.
2: If you want to be loved the most, then give us a positive review.
1: Ooh, love bribery.
2: That's right, a love bribe.
1: You know I'm just kidding.
2: I'm not. We'll see you next time, family.
1: Until then, keep flying that freak flag.
2: And fly it proudly, you beautiful freak.
4: 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However, 'tis merely a 5-star rating and a positive review. 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
3: 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Listener discretion.

0: TV even looks better.
1: It does.
0: It's amazing.
1: Yeah, streaming stuff. It looks, oh, that's what high def looks like. And the guy who came to hook it up was such a nice guy, the cable guy. He had to make two or three trips because we needed special equipment that he didn't have. And it was a really hot day, and he was having all kinds of issues. And he said, I'm going to have to come back again with another modem. So he shows up, I don't know, maybe 2 hours later, comes in his own vehicle.
0: It's evening.
1: You and I are sitting on the deck having beers. I let him in, and you know, he's following me up over the stairs, and I'm like, is this your last stop for the night? And he goes, yeah. And I said, it's awfully hot. Would you like a beer? And you said,
0: I said, sweetheart, don't offer him beer. He'll think we're swingers.
1: Suddenly the atmosphere changed. He said two words the entire rest of the evening that he was there hooking up the modem. Whereas before, he was chatty as can be. And then all of a sudden, he just very quietly hooked up the cable modem. And
0: I just stood real close to him while he was hooking stuff up. Like, oh, you're really good at that.
1: I love how you handle your fiber optics.
0: That's a thick cable.
1: We're not swingers.
0: I didn't say any of that.
1: Yeah.
0: I mean, I did say the thing about swingers. But.
1: Yeah, yeah. We're not swingers, but, you know, no judging. It's just not our thing. Although we might have gotten a really good deal on a better package of...
0: Oh, he would have given me a package. No. I feel like it's not okay to offer alcohol to service workers.
1: Yeah, I don't know. It was hot. He was on his way home. I was just being cordial and apparently a little creepy. Sorry about that, cable guy. So you ready for my story?
0: Yes.
1: So what was there to do in the 16th century? You know, besides dodging human waste and slaughterhouse runoff that flowed freely in the open gutters along most major streets.
0: Badminton?
1: During this period, there were two very popular fads. There were crazes that became all the rage. One was mummy unwrapping parties.
0: Ew, what? That's...
1: Yeah.
0: What?
1: Well, rich people in Europe would buy mummies and then bring them into their parlors and invite people over for drinks, and then they would unwrap the mummy.
0: That is vile.
1: I wondered what became of the mummies afterwards.
0: Well, they probably ate them.
1: No, they did not eat them, but you're close. A lot of them were pounded into medicine. Mummies.
0: Yeah, I know. I did a topic on that, and they ate it.
1: We've done 11 bajillion topics. I can't remember where I left my cell phone.
0: Well, it just seems weird that you'd correct me when I just said the exact same thing. I'll just enjoy my tea.
1: So you got the mummy unwrapping parties, but the other big craze of the time was live theater, but a very different kind of theater than what we think of today.
0: Okay.
1: It was not uncommon for friends during the 16th century to have a couple of pints at the pub on a Friday night and then buy tickets to the latest performance at the local dissection theater.
0: Oh, yes. Okay.
1: Also called the anatomical theater.
0: It's basically like a morgue meets a fish tank.
1: That's a good comparison. Now, I'd heard of the term anatomical theater before, but never really thought of it as a true theater where people would go to the box office and buy tickets, maybe get some snacks before they headed into their seat.
0: Well, no.
1: But that's exactly what it was. You know,
0: Is that why we still call it an operating theater?
1: Yes.
0: Because people used to buy tickets to go see it.
1: Yes.
0: What?
1: I know.
0: That's not real.
1: It was very similar to our experience today at a modern movie theater. The main difference would be instead of heading into the theater to watch the latest developments in the Marvel Universe, you'd take your seat and watch a dead guy get carved up.
0: Whoa.
1: Now, most of the time, those performing the dissections were doctors, or they called them anatomists, or at least med students.
0: Did they have, like, top leading anatomists?
1: Yes.
0: Who were, like, handsome?
1: Yes, yes, they did. So this was done in the name of science, you know, because, oh, the doctors are doing it, is done in the name of science.
0: Sure.
1: But pretty much anybody could get a ticket for the, quote, performance and watch it from the comfort of a box seat. Normally, upper society had first choice on the tickets, of course, but any leftover tickets could be bought by anyone. I wonder if they had, like, a secondary market, like StubHub, you know, where you could buy leftover
0: scalpers.
1: Yeah, people out on the street scalping tickets, which is an ironic term for that. Mm. According to Ranker, at first, temporary anatomy theaters would pop up. They'd be outdoors, like in a town square or in a lecture hall, even churches.
0: Oh, wow.
1: But by the second half of the century, major cities across Europe had

0: built permanent anatomy theaters for public dissection. These theaters were very often, according to Ranker, hauntingly beautiful. And much like an opera house, the anatomy theaters typically had curved rows of seats, a steep rake, and a stage, just like theaters that were meant for dramatic productions. In fact, they were modeled after theaters designed for dramatic productions.
1: Wow.
0: The similarities between public dissections and the theater were not just limited to the physical space that both things took place in. Spectators, they would have to go, like I said, purchase tickets. You'd go to the box office. You'd buy your ticket. Then you'd go to the refreshment stand. Once inside, you were treated to musical performances while the dissections were underway.
1: Wow. Was there like an in-house band?
0: Yes. Yeah. There's one recorded case of a dissection in Holland where they brought in flute players.
1: Oh, wow.
0: To entertain the audience while they were carving up a dead guy. Historian Giovanni Ferrari said, quote, like actors, all those who worked the stage, the medical theorists, the dissectors, had to show their faces to the audience and clearly display the actions that they performed, just like theater goers, the audience expected a show. So one of the very first dissection theaters was at the University of Padua in Italy. Now, this is an enormous theater. It's elliptically shaped with six tiers so that up to 300 people could easily view the dissection. There were 300 good seats. And over the door to the dissection theater, there's a Latin inscription that translates to, "This is a place where the dead are pleased to help the living."
1: That's nuts. Now, why was this not seen as disrespectful and terrible?
0: That's a great question.
1: Did those being dissected have to give their okay for it, or was it just general practice? So no one, I mean, was there any sort of rule? Would the wealthy have been dissected in public as well, or was it just like the street urchins? What I want to know about the parameters.
0: Yeah,
1: here.
0: No, I get that. The first thing I thought was how I would react at this type of an old-timey event. Would I be repulsed at the to the point of sickness, or would I just sit there staring intently at the procedure while enjoying a box of Junior Mints? I don't know. Probably the latter. But
1: I don't know.
0: Why did people not feel guilty about that?
1: You see blood and you get a little yeah. woozy. Yeah. So I don't know if you'd be into it.
0: Here's what they did. They used criminals, mostly.
1: Oh, okay.
0: Okay.
1: So they don't have rights.
0: Well, no, they didn't have rights. And so the people performing the procedures didn't want the audience to focus on the dead man's identity. So corpses were those of criminals. They were anonymous so that the criminals' families wouldn't feel any added shame. They were also brought in from different towns so that no one would recognize the body.
1: So did you have to, like, have towns set up a trade, a corpse co-op?
0: To emphasize what was about to happen was okay and not immoral, anatomists would start the dissection by reading out a list of the body's crimes.
1: I would think that would humanize them even more, because then you know about what they were up to when they were upright and tootling around.
0: That's true. However, it's a lot harder to feel bad for a rapist or a murderer than just some random dude. If they knew that this person had committed these vile acts, it was much easier to separate or to have no empathy. Now, these public dissections were not a common event, and this was due to several reasons. It was difficult to find bodies for the public dissections.
1: Not enough criminals. Got it.
0: Right. Limited supply of cadavers from public executions. Very few people would willingly do this, you know, donate their body.
1: Really?
0: Very few people would do it. It was considered something you did to criminals.
1: Sure.
0: There might have been only like two public dissections in an entire year.
1: Oh, so it would have been something that you wanted to go to because you didn't know when you were going to be able to go next.
0: Right. That helped add to the whole craze.
1: Got it.
0: In Holland, they would ring the church bells before a dissection, and lectures would come to a halt at the universities so that everyone could crowd around the corpse and watch. They were also limited mostly to the winter months for obvious reasons.
1: Sure, because of the stank.
0: Yeah, sometimes one body would be dissected over 15 days. It was a lengthy procedure.
1: Oh.
0: So, yeah, they'd get right down to it.
1: Oh, and I bet they could sell more tickets that way, too.
0: Sure.
1: So that makes a lot more sense.
0: I wonder if they have like a season pass.
1: Sorry.
0: For that.
1: We just got an email. Does Kat have ADHD?
0: That's a valid question. All right,
1: I
0: focus.
1: Don't normally focus. Look at emails, but it just came.
0: Focus. Shh.
1: Okay.
0: Okay. All right.
1: Got it.
0: So public dissections, winter months mostly. In the warmer seasons, you know, it's harder to sell tickets for something like that.
1: Sure.
0: So in many ways, the scarcity of the public dissections added to the demand and fanned the flames of the events into a craze.
1: Makes sense.
0: In fact, in 1493, Italian physician Alessandro Benedetti wrote, in regards to the obsession with public dissections, he described how anatomy theaters needed guards to restrain the public even as it entered, as well as two stewards to collect the money from the viewers. High-ranking members of the town, of course, again, were invited to attend first. And if there was space, then other people could clamor for that seat. But they had to have, like, armed guards to hold...
1: Bouncers.
0: Bouncers, essentially. Benedetti also noted that, quote, seating must be allotted in order of rank. The front row seats, where audience members might get a chance to touch the body or assist the anatomist, were reserved for the town's elite.
1: Oh, my God. Did they call out members from the crowd? Would anyone else here like to cut open a liver?
0: They did.
1: No!
0: They did that. Yeah. I would imagine sitting in the front row would have been like an old Gallagher concert where they pass out plastic ponchos to cover you.
1: Except instead of watermelon,
0: it's a spleen.
1: Spleen.
0: No, oftentimes they would... They would call for volunteers from the audience, and somebody in the front row would come out, and they'd say, yeah, hold this skin up, you know?
1: Oh, no!
0: And that was a real honor.
1: Oh, sure.
0: To be asked to do that. So, of course, the best source of bodies for public dissection were the executed criminals, but the vast majority of dead criminals were, like, men in their 20s. And so it must have got, you know, like anatomy theater enthusiasts, they must have kind of lost interest after a while. Oh, man, it's another 24-year-old guy. It's always a 24-year-old guy.
1: You're at dinner parties talking about the showings that you've been to. And about 2 years ago, Henry and I were able to view the autopsy of a 47-year-old white woman. Oh!
0: That's not far from the truth. The most famous anatomist in the 16th century was Andreas Vesalius, and he prominently displayed the dissection of a woman on the cover of his book. He showed the woman's reproductive organs, putting the woman's secrets on display for men to see, because the audience was mostly men.
1: Sure, of course. And I bet that that made this Antonio Banderas a very popular surgeon.
0: That's why he was probably the leading anatomist.
1: Got it.
0: Boobs. There's an image of him in his book. It's actually a beautiful painting done in that era of him peeling the skin off a cadaver, essentially degloving an entire arm.
1: Oh.
0: He called the skin, quote, the very fabric of the human body.
1: I suppose that's accurate.
0: Guillaume Rondelet founded the dissecting theater in Montpellier, France. For Rondelet, the goal of public dissections was to educate medical students on the human body, hopefully creating a healthier world.
1: Okay, that seems legit.
0: He was so committed to this goal that his infant son died, and he dissected his infant son in public.
1: Girl.
0: Obviously, children dissections were very, very rare.
1: That makes me very uncomfortable.
0: Now, here's a weird thing. You look at these 16th century images of dissection theaters and the medical procedures going on. They're often wood carvings, mm-hmm. or sometimes there'll be sketches or paintings or whatever. But what's interesting is there's something consistent throughout all of these pictures, and that's that every dissection depicted, usually standing close to the body, is a dog.
1: I knew you were going to say that. That's so weird.
0: Dogs are shown sitting at the feet of the corpse, sometimes restrained from running toward the body, even poised, ready to catch any squidlins that might fall from the table. They kept a dog there to keep the floor clean, essentially.
1: Oh, well, you don't want to slip.
0: No, you don't want to slip.
1: But after like 2 weeks of that, that's not good for that dog.
0: Good point.
1: Oof.
0: They had assistants. Their job was vitally important for a good performance. Guido Guidi. Yes, Guido Guidi, a 16th century anatomist, described how the assistants had to wash dry, skin, or scrape the bodies, which are to be opened. During the procedure, they had to remove the intestines and entrails. The job description in a job ad, it said it clearly required men who, quote, must not mind horrors or faint in the presence of a corpse.
1: Yeah, I would think so.
0: Guidi explained, we usually employ men of the lowest classes who are accustomed to hard work and do not refuse to touch or carry away that which is messy. But in some cases, the assistants did pass out or just refused to continue. So if the assistant did faint or fail to carry out his duties, that's when they would get help from the front row.
1: Oh.
0: Can I have a volunteer from the audience, please? Will you hold this up while I cut this off? And in one case, a member of the audience assisted in removing the heart. The attending physician, if you will, handed him the heart and said, here, pass this around. And they just passed it all around.
1: Now, if you were wearing evening gloves, would you take them off to hold the heart?
0: Yes. You take your gloves off, you put them in the case that holds your opera glasses, and then you pass the heart around.
1: Okay.
0: They passed it around with such enthusiasm that it was mangled beyond all recognition, Jesus, according to reports. But if you weren't one of the lucky few to be called out of the audience, oftentimes at the end, they would let people file by and actually put their hands in it and stuff.
1: Oh, sure.
0: You know, just that was. I wonder if you had to pay extra. It was like a meet and greet.
1: Yeah, kind like of a VIP experience.
0: Yeah, exactly.
1: Yeah.
0: You get a T-shirt and you get to fondle the corpse.
1: Uh-huh. Oh, okay.
0: Anyway, that's what they used to do back in the 16th century. The end.
2: And now, that thing in the middle.
0: These are sports that were enthusiastically played by United States presidents.
1: Abraham Lincoln, a very successful wrestler.
0: Who would have won, Abe Lincoln or The Undertaker, do you think? Wait, I guess The Undertaker ultimately did win. Whoa.
1: Oh
0: that's
1: dude,
0: bad.
1: That's rough.
0: Too soon. Number four, Richard Nixon. He loved bowling, which I don't know if that's, I guess that's called a sport.
1: It's a sport.
0: Who was it that said that if you can drink beer while you're playing it, it's not a sport, it's an activity. But regardless, he loved bowling.
1: Number three, Dwight Eisenhower. He made a name for himself as a halfback and a linebacker on a varsity football team at West Point.
0: Number two, Teddy Roosevelt. He was a sickly child, so to build up his body with vigorous exercise, he became a boxer. He entered boxing tournaments. He wasn't that great a puncher, but what he was able to do was withstand the punishment that he took. He would let people just beat on him until they got tired.
1: Oh, wow. And number one, George W. Bush, Ronald Reagan, Franklin D. Roosevelt, and Dwight D. Eisenhower, all cheerleaders.
0: Sis Boom Ba.
2: The Box of Oddities with Kat and Jethro Gilligan Toth.
0: Matthew Lee Hansen from England sent us a message. Hey, Kat and Jethro, just wanted to say that at the end of another grueling week of working for a living, I found myself at home tired and pretty fed up. I thought I'd relax and unwind by playing some thrash metal on my guitar. After 5 minutes or so, it was evident that I couldn't play for shit and stomped off with the grumps.
1: I've been there.
0: To make a cup of tea, doing whatever I could to avoid a meltdown. Now, I had my tea. I was in desperate need to cheer myself up. It was then that a light bulb went off in my head. I suddenly heard Jethro's What You Got For Me jingle, followed by Kat laughing. It was then that I knew what would truly relax me. I'd dive headfirst into the Box of Oddities. It was like two good friends coming around to chat. Meltdown avoided. Thank you. Hope you're staying safe. We hope you are too, Matthew, in England. That was nice.
1: It was nice. Also, good luck with your guitar playing.
0: What you got for me?
1: St. Olga's birth date is unknown. It could be as early as 890 and as late as 925. She was born in Pskov. Little is known about her life before she was married to Prince Igor of Kiev and the birth of their son.
0: Olga and Igor?
1: Mm-hmm.
0: Nice. Was she the patron saint of goofy names?
1: No. Igor was the son and heir of Rurik, founder of the Rurik dynasty. And after his father's death, Igor was under guardianship of Oleg. Oleg had consolidated power in this particular region and conquered neighboring tribes and established a capital in Kiev. So this loose tribal federation became known as the Kievan Rus, a territory covering what are now parts of Russia, Ukraine, and Belarus. So the Drevlians were a neighboring tribe with which the growing Kievan Rus Empire had a very complex relationship. The Drevlians had joined the Kievan Rus in military campaigns against the Byzantine Empire and paid tribute to Igor's predecessors. But in 912, when Oleg died, instead the Drevlians stopped paying their protection dollars and instead started paying a local warlord. Well, Igor didn't like this. Mm. He wanted the Drevlians to continue giving them money. And they use the word tribute. It means goods and monies and stuff. Mm-hmm. But I think it also held an honor position. You know, the tribute meant something. So he, in an attempt to restore his privileges in 945, took a trip to see the Drevlians and confront them. It had been a few years, and the Drevlians were not having this. They thought it was a slap in the face. They didn't want to give Igor and the Kievan Rus money anymore. Thank you very much. Enjoy your day. But Igor had a bigger army. So the Drevlians paid Igor their tribute, fine, and Igor and his army tootled back. They were a little bit out of town before Igor went, you know what? No, it's been this, like, 33 years. You need to give us more money. So they turned around.
0: I was just going to ask if they had to pay, like, back taxes and, you know, penalties on top of that.
1: That's what he was thinking. So he went back, and seeking more tribute, the Drevlians thought it was ridiculous. They fought back. They seized the prince, and they murdered him in a very grisly display.
0: Ouch.
1: According to historyanswers.uk, they had bent down two birch trees to the prince's feet and tied them to his legs.
0: Oh, my God.
1: Then they let the trees straighten, thus tearing his body apart.
0: Oh, my God.
1: This is according to a Byzantine chronicler, Leo the Deacon.
0: Oh, my taint just went, nope.
1: Oof. So in the book, The History of Leo the Deacon, Byzantine Military Expansion in the 10th Century, Dennis Sullivan suggests that Leo may have exaggerated that version of Igor's death, but that was a method that had been used in that region before. So it's unknown if that's entirely what happened, but we do know that he was murdered and it weren't good. So it's 945. After Igor's death at the hands of the Drevlians, Olga assumed the throne. Their son was three. He was too young to take the throne. So she served as regent until he was old enough. The Drevlians were emboldened by their success in ambushing and killing the king. So they sent a message to Olga. They considered her a pushover. I mean, she was a single lady.
0: She's a chick.
1: She didn't have a long history of ruling. So they thought what they would do is try to take over their territory, the Kievan Rus, by way of marriage. So they sent a group of suitors to go to Olga and propose marriage so that their two forces would unite and they could basically take over her territory.
0: Well, at least that was their first attempt. At least their first thought wasn't, let's just go kill her and the toddler prince.
1: Well, I mean, they had a pretty big army, so that may not have worked out very well.
0: I see.
1: For the Drevlians. One of the suitors that the Drevlians suggested was the man that murdered her husband.
0: Oh, my God.
1: His name was Prince Mal.
0: What's
1: very aptly named.
0: What would his opening line be? Sorry, I tied your husband to a couple of saplings and let him go. Nothing personal.
1: So the Drevlians sent their people to offer this suggestion. The negotiators boated to Kiev to pass along the king's message and to ensure that Olga would comply. They arrived in her court And they told her why they were in Kiev, to report that they had slain her husband and that Olga should come and marry Prince Mal. Olga responded, "Your proposal is pleasing to me indeed. My husband cannot rise again from the dead, but I desire to honor you tomorrow in the presence of my people. Return now to your boat and remain there with an aspect of arrogance. I shall send for you on the morrow, and you shall say, 'We will not ride on horses, nor go on foot. Carry us in our boat.' And you shall be carried in your boat." This is according to the Russian Primary Chronicle.
0: This is totally a setup.
1: So, when the Drevlians returned the next day, they waited outside of Olga's court to receive the honor that she had promised. The people of her court came out, and they picked them up in their boats, kind of like what is it called? Palanquin. You know, those old chairs that people carry with sticks?
0: Right.
1: You know, the stick chairs.
0: The old-timey stick chairs, yes. I think, is the technical term.
1: They thought that they were being honored, like they were being carried in stick chairs. The people brought them into the court, where they were then dropped into a trench in their boats.
0: Boats and all.
1: Boats and all. Olga had ordered this trench to be dug overnight, and the ambassadors were buried alive.
0: Oh, my.
1: It is written that Olga went to the edge of the trench, bent down as they were being buried, and inquired whether they found the honor to their taste.
0: What a bitch!
1: They killed her husband! So she sent word back to the Drevlians and to Prince Mal that she would accept this proposal that had been brought to her by this group. But she would only agree if the Drevlians sent their elders to accompany her back to the territory. She felt that that was important to show how important this matchmaking situation was. It was giving it its due honor that she be presented by way of the great and good of their people to her new king. So they sent their elders. And when they arrived, Olga commanded that after their long travel, they be sent to the bathhouses so they would get cleaned up before they had this very important discussion about her soon-to-be nuptials.
0: Oh, no.
1: She invited the men to appear before her after they had bathed. So they were sent to the bathhouse, where the doors were immediately barred behind them, and the building was set on fire.
0: Holy shit. Wow.
1: This chick was not done. Essentially, the entire ruling class of the Drevlians had been exterminated, and she was not done. She wanted to do away with the rest of them, so she announced and sent word to the Drevlians that they were on their way, that she was coming with the noble people.
0: Right.
1: Very excited about these upcoming events. It's what every girl dreams of. She asked for a funeral feast to be arranged so that when she arrived, she could mourn her husband's death properly in the city where he had been killed. Despite not having heard from either of the missions that they dispatched to Olga's court, the Drevlians set about preparing this feast. The mead is flowing. People are getting schmammered. She decided that she'd wait until everyone was fairly punched and then just start stabbing.
0: Wow. So she did it on her own, or did she have people help
1: her? She had her people help her.
0: But she was also... She's very hands-on.
1: She was pretty into this.
0: She was feeling stabby.
1: So about 5,000 people they murdered during this feast. Until, eventually, the surviving Drevlians are begging for mercy, and they offered anything.
0: Yeah, back the fuck off.
1: Right, exactly. Honey, furs, and she seemed to soften. So she said, "Okay, I know that I have taken a lot from you. What I will say would be fair is if each of your homes gives me 3 birds." And I guess there was a thing with pigeons at that time, like every household had pigeons. I don't know if they were used for communique or if they were going to eat them. I don't know. "Give me 3 pigeons," she said. This is, again, according to the Primary Chronicle. "And 3 sparrows from each house. I do not desire to impose a heavy tribute like my husband. I require only this small gift from you." The Chronicle records in great detail the feat of precision-guided pyromania that followed.
0: Oh, no.
1: Now, Olga, this is in quotes, gave to each soldier in her army a pigeon or a sparrow, then ordered them to attach by thread to each pigeon a piece of sulfur bound with small pieces of cloth. When night fell, Olga bade her soldiers to release the birds so they would return to their homes.
0: So this was a very early version of a guided missile system with pigeons.
1: I mean, essentially, yeah, these birds made their way back to their nests in the eaves of these homes and lit that shit on fire.
0: Oh, my God. She was clever.
1: Then people fleeing this burning village, because everything's being lit on fire at the same time. There's no putting it out.
0: Right.
1: So people are just fleeing the village. As they were fleeing, she either killed, enslaved, or extorted everyone. So she pretty much just decimated these people because they murdered her husband.
0: Wow.
1: She remained regent, ruler, until her son was old enough to rule. She decided that she would not marry anyone. She would keep the power in her family. Even though many people proposed, she decided that she would save the power of the throne for her son. And then in the 950s, she traveled to Constantinople, the capital of the Byzantine Empire, where she learned about Christianity, converted to Christianity, brought Christianity to her region. Now she's a saint.
0: Okay. Well, that seems fair.
1: Sure. So that's Saint Olga, the one that I just told you about the murdering and all that.
0: Right.
1: That's that saint.
0: The patron saint of pigeon fires.
1: Well, there's the title of this episode.
0: Hey, you guys, thanks for being here. 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That means you are a member of the Order of Freaks.
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0: Fly it proudly, you beautiful freak.
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3: Welcome to Fluxedo Junction. I'm Scott Kukler. Each week we bring you the best music of all genres from throughout the world, and this week we'll be speaking with singer, songwriter, guitarist Ricky Warwick. Born in County Down, Northern Ireland, Ricky is primarily known for his work with Thin Lizzy and the offshoot of that group called Black Star Riders. However, he first came to international prominence with The Almighty and has had a prolific solo career. His latest solo album, When Life Was Hard and Fast, has just been released, and here's the title track from it, here on Fluxedo Junction.

0: the name of the new album, When Life Was Hard and Fast. Obviously, this is coming in the aftermath, or actually kind of in the middle of pandemic and lockdown. And you strike me as the kind of person who doesn't deal well with downtime. Is this safe to say that this album is a byproduct of lockdown or a pandemic, or was it already in the works when all that started to happen?
1: Absolutely nothing to do with the pandemic. It was done and dusted long before the pandemic ever was a blip on the horizon. The album was actually recorded in April of 2019. So I had it in the can before we went into sort of lockdown last March here in California.

0: daughter is one of the people who appears on the album, and I was hoping you might be able to just give us a little insight as to what it was like working with her.
1: It was amazing. You know, she's really into music. She's playing a bunch of instruments. She's a great little singer. And she you know, in her room every night singing, listening to music, all types of different music. So the song was primarily about being away from her. And I was just like, you know, I got to sit there for a thing on this. And she came in and she made a great day hanging out with her in the studio, had a lot of fun. And she did a killer job. And yeah, it's great. You know, that's a proud father moment for me to have her on there, really is.

0: You're a sweetheart, and I really appreciate it. And I wish you all the luck in the future, and hopefully we'll get to speak again.
1: Sounds great, Scott. Thank you so much.
0: Thank you, sir.

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1: 843-701-5053. What a terrible test, huh? A man who had lived holy, who had walked perfect, who shunned evil. And the biggest part about it was he had no idea why he was going through such intensified suffering and seemingly no deliverance at all. However, in Job chapter 19, verse 26, when Job was being pushed by his friends, and overwhelmed by his circumstances, he again makes a historical statement. He says, "I don't know what's going on around here. I'm not sure of what this is all about. But though after my skin worms, he boils, destroy this body, yet in my flesh shall I see God." What a statement. What a profoundness. I know about physical infirmity. I know others who too know about it. We have watched some of the brothers live through it. We watched a sister and a brother die by it. We know that the power of life and death is in God's hand. And to watch someone keep the faith through pain, suffering, dying, and death is a token that Satan cannot match. "Though God slay me," cried Job, "yet I will trust him. He is God and him alone, and him only will I serve." Blessed be the name of the Lord. Many of you today are feeling the impact and the power of physical affliction, the test of faith that seems to shake the core of all faith. Why does God not heal me? And if he does not heal me, how can I be sure that I am saved? Ah, the trial of your faith is more precious than gold. I want to tell you about something that perhaps will help you. Something that will take faith for you to respond to, and faith for us to participate in with you. It was back during the Philadelphia church age that God honored the most profoundness of faith, as he did in the era of Paul. And he's still the same today. Let me tell you about it. Don't go away. God wrought special miracles by the hand of Paul. From his body, they took handkerchiefs and aprons and took him to the sick. And the Bible says the sick were healed and the demon spirits departed. Praise the Lord. A prayer cloth for deliverance from your sickness and oppression of the devil. We have sent out many of them already. We'd like to send you one. Here's what I want you to do. Call this phone number right now. An answering machine will answer. You give us your full and your complete address. Then please tell me the station or the frequency you're listening to. And then ask for the prayer cloth. You should use your faith and prayer to agree with us for the miracle that you need. Be sure to give us your name, your address. Tell us the station you're listening to, then ask for the anointed prayer cloth. The phone number is 1-843-701-5053. Be sure to ask for the prayer cloth when you call.

Our brother Job summed it up. When it comes down to the test and the trials that we go through, he summed it up in a statement that I still believe it is profound and will strengthen all of us if we can hear it. He said, "When I am tried, I shall come forth as gold." In the New Testament, in the latest sin church age, God says, "I counsel you to buy of me gold tried in a fire." In the book of Daniel, it says, "And many shall be made white and tried and purified and glorified." That's what God's doing, friends, preparing a living church that will be alive when Jesus comes to be a glorious church. Those who've gone on before have gone through their trials and their tests, and their final enemy was death. They had to face it. But there is going to be today a people who will be alive and remain unto the coming of the Lord Jesus Christ. They will conquer death while they yet live. Hallelujah. I pray today that as you listen to this broadcast, you will be quickened by the Holy Ghost and strengthened with might by His Spirit in your inner man. If you are suffering this particular test of faith, physical affliction and disease, remember that Jesus Christ still is the same yesterday and today and forever. He is still going to heal His people just like He will save them if we continue in the faith. May the words of my mouth bring faith to your heart. Have faith in God. We shall overcome. Don't forget. Write me this week, won't you? Send me your prayer request. You've been listening to the international broadcast, The Overcomer. This is the voice of the last day prophet of God. 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This gospel shall be preached into all the world as a witness unto all nations. And then shall Jesus come. You may address your correspondence, your letter of support, to The Overcomer, Post Office Box 691, Walterboro, South Carolina. And the zip code is 29488 USA. Please, when you write, always tell us the station that you're listening to and write the date. May God bless you. Until the next broadcast, Maranatha.

The Book of Judges, Chapter 8. And the men of Ephraim said unto him, Why hast thou served us thus, that thou calledst us not when thou wentest to fight with the Midianites? And they did chide with him sharply. And he said unto them, What have I done now in comparison of you? Is not the gleaning of the grapes of Ephraim better than the vintage of Abiezer? God hath delivered into your hands the princes of Midian, Oreb and Zeb. And what was I able to do in comparison of you? Then their anger was abated toward him when he had said that. And Gideon came to Jordan and passed over, he and the 300 men that were with him, faint yet pursuing them. And he said unto the man of Succoth, Give, I pray you, loaves of bread unto the people that follow me, for they be faint, and I am pursuing after Zeba and Zalmunna, kings of Midian. And the princes of Succoth said, Are the hands of Zeba and Zalmunna now in thine hand, that we should give bread unto thine army? And Gideon said, Therefore, when the Lord hath delivered Zeba and Zalmunna into mine hand, then I will tear your flesh with the thorns of the wilderness and with briars. And he went up thence to Penuel, and spake unto them likewise. And the men of Penuel answered him as the men of Succoth had answered him. And he spake also unto the men of Penuel, saying, When I come again in peace, I will break down this tower. Now Zeba and Zalmunna were in Karkor, and their host with them, about 15,000 men, all that were left of all the hosts of the children of the east. For there fell 120,000 men that drew sword. And Gideon went up by the way of them that dwelt in tents on the east of Nobah and Jogbeha, and smote the host, for the host was secure. And when Zeba and Zalmunna fled, he pursued after them, and took the two kings of Midian, Zeba and Zalmunna, and discomfited all the host. And Gideon the son of Joash returned from battle before the sun was up, and caught a young man of the men of Succoth, and inquired of him. And he described unto him the princes of Succoth, and the elders thereof, even 70 men. And he came unto the men of Succoth, and said, Behold, Zeba and Zalmunna, with whom ye did upbraid me, saying, Are the hands of Zeba and Zalmunna now in thine hand, that we should give bread unto thy men that are weary? And he took the elders of the city, and thorns of the wilderness and briars, and with them he taught the men of Succoth. And he beat down the tower of Penuel, and slew the men of the city. Then said he unto Zeba and Zalmunna, What manner of men were they whom ye slew at Tabor? And they answered, As thou art, so were they. Each one resembled the children of a king. And he said, They were my brethren, even the sons of my mother. As the Lord liveth, if ye had saved them alive, I would not slay you. And he said unto Jether his firstborn, Up and slay them. But the youth drew not his sword, for he feared, because he was yet a youth. Then Zeba and Zalmunna said, Rise thou and fall upon us, for as the man is, so is his strength. And Gideon arose and slew Zeba and Zalmunna, and took away the ornaments that were on their camels' necks. Then the men of Israel said unto Gideon, Rule thou over us, both thou and thy son's son also, for thou hast delivered us from the hand of Midian. And Gideon said unto them, I will not rule over you, neither shall my son rule over you. The Lord shall rule over you. And Gideon said unto them, I would desire a request of you, that ye would give me every man the earrings of his prey. For they had golden earrings, because they were Ishmaelites. And they answered, We will willingly give them. And they spread a garment, and did cast therein every man the earrings of his prey. And the weight of the golden earrings that he requested was 1,700 shekels of gold, beside ornaments and collars and purple raiment that was on the kings of Midian, and beside the chains that were about their camels' necks. And Gideon made an ephod thereof, and put it in his city, even in Ophrah. And all Israel went thither a-whoring after it, which thing became a snare unto Gideon and to his house. Thus was Midian subdued before the children of Israel, so that they lifted up their heads no more. And the country was in quietness 40 years in the days of Gideon. And Jerubbaal the son of Joash went and dwelt in his own house. And Gideon had 70 sons of his body begotten, for he had many wives. And his concubine that was in Shechem, she also bare him a son, whose name he called Abimelech. And Gideon the son of Joash died in a good old age, and was buried in the sepulchre of Joash's father, in Ophrah of the Abiezrites. And it came to pass, as soon as Gideon was dead, that the children of Israel turned again, and went a-whoring after Baalim, and made Baal-Berith their god.
And the children of Israel remembered not the Lord their God, who had delivered them out of the hands of all their enemies on every side, neither showed they kindness to the house of Jerubbaal, namely Gideon, according to all the goodness which he had showed unto Israel.

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2: 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Ladies and gentlemen, proclaiming profoundly, with deep conviction and divine anointing, the kingdom of heaven is at hand. 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This is the last generation. Prepare to meet your God. Maranatha. For I know my Redeemer liveth, and after the skin worms eat my flesh, yet in my body I shall see God. The words of Job, the seven tests of Job. I have reiterated this many times. I believe the story of Job is a complete and a perfect written admonition to all of us, to give us understanding of events. The Apostle Peter said to us, "Beloved, think it not strange concerning the fiery trial which is to try you." It's going to come. You are going to be tried as by fire. The Bible says that. It's actually alluding to the story of Job. Job said, "When I am tried, I shall come forth as gold." So to be tried by fire, when you get all through the trial, the dross, the chaff, the impurities will be gone. The fire purifies. Praise the Lord. There are so many things that happens to us. And what they do in the natural, in the carnal, it causes us to question God. That's the intent. God wants to know, and God wants to believe, if we're serving Him, that we're doing it out of a pure heart. Remember how He tried Abraham? He made him wait until he was an old man, when his body was dead, seemingly, naturally. And Sarah was past the age of childbearing. And then he said, "I'm going to give you your son now." Now, they had believed God for it up until that point. But then all of a sudden, the natural forces of life were abated. And now, how in the world is God going to do this? But God did. He finally gave Abram the son, and he was 90 years old. Then when he was over 100, and the boy was about 12, can you imagine a 100-year-old man waited on many years to get this fine lad? And now right at the age of 12, this boy is just a joy to his father and a blessing. And one night, in the middle of the night, God said to Abram, "I want you to get up, Abram, and I want you to take Isaac." "Oh, thank you, Father. I'm always glad to take Isaac with me. He's always a joy." "Yeah, well, I want you to take Isaac, your only son, Isaac." God reminded him, "He's the only son you got now. I want you to take Isaac, your only son, and I want you to go over to Mount Moriah and offer a sacrifice." "Okay, he'll love that. Abram, I want you to offer Isaac, your son, as a sacrifice." Am I getting this right? You want me to take Isaac up there and slay him on an altar like I would a bull or a sheep? That's right, Abram. That's what I want you to do. The scriptures tell us in Hebrews, the 11th chapter, that Abraham staggered not at the promise of God. He knew that God had promised him, in Isaac shall all the nations of the world be blessed. And the scriptures tell us that Abram knew that even though he would slay his son, that God was able to raise him back to life again. So to Mount Moriah he went. Tied up the boy, laid him on the altar, and proceeded with the sacrifice. As the time came by, the scriptures tell us that just before he thrust that knife into that boy and was about to perform the sacrifice, God stopped him and said, Abram, now I know that you fear me. Isn't that a statement, huh? See, fear God and loving God are almost the same thing. Can a man love God without fearing him? Can a man fear God without loving him? Isn't that the way it is with all relations? If you love someone, you fear to lose them, to be separated from them. If you fear someone, you love them. How different than the way the world thinks. Job went through 7 tests. If you'd like to have the message on the 7 tests of Job, you can write it, ask for it by that name. Send me the message on the 7 tests of Job. I talked to you up to this point about his first test, which was prosperity. The second, he lost all of his material things. The third, he went through bereavement. He lost all 10 of his children in a violent storm during a drunken party. The fourth test that Job went through was physical affliction. I come now to the 5th test. In Job chapter 2, verse 9, Job's wife, now remember, Job was a very affluent man, probably a very healthy man, and a good man. And his wife was known throughout the world as the wife of Job, or Job's wife. Then all at once, Job is smitten with a devastating, vile affliction. His body is covered with bloody, pussy boils. Who wants to touch him? His wealth is gone. His children are killed. His prestige plunges. And his wife now is, as she walks through the markets, and the heads turn. There goes Job's wife. She has lost her children. She's lost her wealth. She's losing her dignity. And Job is still around. She can't leave him. That would not be acceptable. She goes in every day and looks at Job sitting there in the ash heap of human despair, disgrace, and degradation. Part of a man he used to be, but not the man he was. Hangs on for dear life, still maintains that God's doing this. Job, she says, what's going on? Why has this happened to us? We served God. You served him. Oh, honey, God knows what he's doing. He'll bring us through this. But Job, do you really believe it's God doing this? Would God do this? Would God do something like this? Day after day. Maybe tomorrow will be better. He'll start getting well. Next month, another month goes by. 6 months goes by. Job doesn't get any better. The situation deteriorates. His home is in disarray. His wife is in depression and confusion. What's going on, Job? Finally, she comes in one day. She looks down at this piece of a man laying on the ground with his bloody, pussy boils. And he's silent. He seems to have nothing. What do you got to say, Job? Bless the Lord. What? The Lord gave, honey. The Lord taketh away. blessed be the name of the Lord. What, Job? Naked came I out of my mother's womb. Naked I returned thither. I have nothing to complain about. He's God. He doeth all things well. What? What are you talking about, Job? Dost thou still maintain or retain thine integrity? You still insisting that you're serving God and that this is his doings? Job, if that is the truth, curse God and die. A test that is like a knife to the soul of a man or a woman. The cases of domestic problems today between Christians and their spouses is a profound one. The husbands would like to serve God, and there are wives who don't know and don't want to. That there are wives who are determined to serve God, and the husbands don't want to. Domestic trouble. It's a test that many Christians are facing today. Remember Lot? Jesus alluded to the marital situation between a man of God and his wife. Or it could be the other way around, a woman who is serving God and the husband. Remember Lot's wife? The agony that was caused in that home because she wouldn't leave. Domestic trouble. So many of us have been through it. Some are still enduring it. I marvel as I watch it. We have quite a few marriages here. And they are, all of them, as far as I can see, as far as I can contemplate, are seriously together striving to serve the Lord. Yet, you can see the conflict as division or disagreements rise or flesh takes over or comforts are denied or whatever. And then there's a rift. Domestic tranquility seemingly is one of the most desired things in a marriage. And yet, it is hardly ever really there. Where is our God? I often tell the brothers that God gave us profound instructions. Did he not? He says, husbands, love your wives. Why would God have to command a man to love his wife? Isn't that the reason why he married her? Why they chose each other? And then it says, wives, be obedient to your own husbands. Remarkable commands. The one to the man is absolutely, almost mind-boggling. Husbands, love your wives. And then he says, and be not bitter against them. Wow, how many times that scripture has slapped me in the face as I would get bitter. I would feel bitterness. You see, God is going to try us. He's going to do it. And it says, wives, be obedient to your husbands. Okay, in everything. See, God puts that second part to it that really cuts, doesn't it? Curse God and die, Job. Job laying there in his despair, in his suffering, he looks up at his wife, he says, what did you say? Curse God and die? Thou speakest as one of the foolish women speaketh. You're talking like those women out there. I thought that you knew more about God and truth than that. Curse God. Can we expect all good and no evil? Can we really truly expect in God dealing with both good and evil, right and wrong, that we do not, in this battle against Satan and Lucifer, have to endure both good and evil? Hey, when God gives us good, do we respond righteously? When evil comes, we must also respond righteously. The Lord giveth, and the Lord hath taken away. Blessed be the name of the Lord. Four tests, five tests, prosperity, then the loss of property, bereavement, personal death, physical affliction, and domestic trouble. These tests are profound. I want to talk now about the sixth test. Job had a bunch of friends. When he was wealthy and successful and prosperous, he had many friends. And they were fairly good men. Job would not have fellowship with wicked men, ungodly men. They were men who would sit down together and fellowship in the things of God. All at once, Job is a poor man. His body is covered with sickness and disease. His home is seemingly falling apart. His wealth is gone. His integrity is still intact. God's still God. Well, one day, Job's friends showed up. We have often alluded to them in the theological terms as Job's comforters. The Bible actually implies that they came and sat down in this place of suffering with Job for several days. They just came and just sat with him. Poor Job. He sure is suffering. And so they came and just sat in a room with him. Maybe gave him a glass of water. At times helped him scrape off the pus and the blood. Maybe bathed him two or three times. Tried to make him comfortable. As they sat there, they would meditate. They would think, what's going on? Why has this happened to Job? See, they were being tried just as much as Job was. They were serving the God that Job served. Why is God allowing this to happen to Job? If it happens to him, maybe it could happen to us. So they begin to question Job. Is there sin in your life, Job? Did you displease God? Has he told you something to do and you didn't do it? And Job said, man, I don't know what's going on. I don't know. I've tried to talk to God. Seems like he's not hearing me right now. But Job, come on, you're a wise man. You've lived a long time. You must know, Job. And of course, a good part of the book of Job has to do with the conversation between Job and these friends. Yes, he was falsely accused by these friends. They finally concluded to some degree that Job had to have sinned. He must be getting a punishment he deserved. And so their words of comfort turned to words of accusation and almost condemnation. Has that ever happened to you, friends? I was just thinking about that the other day, about when I started to preach on this radio broadcast almost 20 years ago. And men who said, I want to be your friend, be my friend. They were my friends for a while. And then I remember up there in Cincinnati, I had two very fine friends. Very fine. They would call. They would extol me with words of encouragement. They would support me. Yes, they would. They were my friends. And then all at once they begin to see God doing something or strange with the prophet. And they said, what did you do? He's going wrong. He's missing the mark. He's not what he used to be. One man who used to call me a man of God ended up calling me the false prophet. Boy, isn't that something? Friends. I never a man who supported me so dramatically from up in New Jersey. One day he came to correct me. He thought I was missing the mark and going off the beaten path. And When I finally rebuked him, he rose up and walked out and said, "You're done. You're finished. You're finished." Now, that was about 4 years ago. I'm still here. He was a good friend. Friends. Friends. I've had friends. I'm praying that God will still help me to consider them my friends. Maybe someday I can pray for them. My friends. Job had his friends. "You're missing it. You're going astray. God wouldn't allow this to happen. God's going to bring you down." In the midst of that rumbling of many voices of dear friends, Job wrestled. He wrestled. "Oh, if I could just talk to God. If I could just find out where he's at. I would complain a little bit. I wouldn't complain against him, but I would ask him, can you help me understand?" You know, God wants you to understand, saints. That's what he wants. He wants you to understand the things that's happening to you, that they're happening as the Apostle Paul finally understood when he said, I was tormented by a spirit. He said, I was buffeted from every side. I besought the Lord. He finally spoke to me. He finally said, and by the way, he finally spoke to Job too. He'll speak to us if we will maintain our profession steadfast unto the end that he is our God. He will be our God. I believe that. I really do. Paul said, I besought the Lord. Can you explain to me why you have called me, enabled me, and put me in the ministry, and I've got to be confronted with all of these adverse situations and circumstances? How can I accomplish what you want done in me, by me, and through me? And God said, Paul, my grace is sufficient. Oh, Lord, as I preach today, oh, God, let us have a measure of your grace that we can endure. Job finally looks up in the eyes of his precious friends, and he says, let me tell you, brothers, something. I hear all your words. I have no answers for you. I can't satisfy your inquisitive desires. But I'm going to tell you what. I'm going to tell you what's still in my heart. I know that my Redeemer liveth, and that I shall stand at the latter day upon the earth. I will be in the resurrection. And though you see the skin worms here destroying this body, I shall see God. As many that hath this hope of seeing God, purifieth himself, keeps your spirit pure. Don't doubt, don't question. Job was perfect. He never charged God foolishly. Praise the Lord. May God be praised. Are you going through that test of domestic problems and friends betraying and denying and accusing you? Stand fast in the faith. You will come forth as gold.

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This is the voice of the Last Day Prophet of God. 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Please, when you write, always tell us the station that you're listening to and write today. May God bless you. Until the next broadcast, Maranatha.

0: Praise the Lord, saints. In light of faithful, godly counsel from Pastor Timothy and a better understanding, the following revision is made. We will observe Pentecost Thursday, May 21st, beginning at sundown. We will gather in the tabernacle Thursday, May 21st at 8 p.m. in observance of Pentecost. We'll still rejoice throughout the weekend. Maranatha, the Lord is coming.
1: Hallelujah. The Book of Judges, Chapter 9. And Abimelech the son of Jerubbaal went to Shechem unto his mother's brethren, and communed with them, and with all the family of the house of his mother's father, saying, Speak, I pray you, in the ears of all the men of Shechem, whether is better for you, either that all the sons of Jerubbaal, which are 70 persons, reign over you, or that one reign over you. Remember also that I am your bone and your flesh. And his mother's brethren spake of him in the ears of all the men of Shechem all these words, and their hearts inclined to follow Abimelech, for they said, He is our brother. And they gave him 70 pieces of silver out of the house of Baal-Berith, wherewith Abimelech hired vain and light persons which followed him. And he went unto his father's house at Ophrah, and slew his brethren, the sons of Jerubbaal, being 70 persons, upon one stone. Notwithstanding, yet Jotham, the youngest son of Jerubbaal,
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All right, I got to hit the right buttons for this thing to work, man. 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This is Amateur Radio Roundtable, and we're coming to you from Carrierville, Tennessee, just outside of Memphis, Tennessee. We want to say hello to all you guys out there that might be listening on International Shortwave on WBCQ on 7490. We'd love to hear from you. Let us know where in the world you are and how you're hearing the station. Again, we're relatively low power, about 50,000 watts, I think, coming to you from Monticello, Maine. Yeah, Monticello, Maine. So let us know, how you're picking up the show and say hello to us here. Also, just would like to invite you, if you are listening on shortwave and you found us on shortwave, you're listening on Thursday between 5 and 7 p.m. Eastern Time, but our show is really it's live on Tuesdays at 8 o'clock p.m. Central Time, and you can go to W5KUB.com, W5KUB.com, and you can watch the show. 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Shoot us an email. Let us know how you are there. Hey, you know, we got snow down here. It snowed. We got 6 inches of snow. The temperature is 6 degrees right now. But here's a picture of one of the antennas up there at WBCQ. This is probably the largest rotating shortwave antenna in North America right here. And you can see it there. This was built a couple years ago. But anyway, you can see how it is up there. They usually always have snow up there, too. 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Did I remind anybody here to help us out right now? We need you to subscribe, if you will. 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And let me see if I can help you there. Yeah, there. Hey, you should be able to see that. I'm pointing you in a general direction there where you can hit that subscribe button. Then hit the subscribe button, the like button, and the notify button. That'll let you know when we come on with something new there during the week. All right. Couple things going on tonight. Man, first of all, winter storm across the U.S. We'll talk a little about that in a few minutes. But we've got a great guest on tonight. We've got Gary McKeaton, AB8A, with us with hamsci.org. And he's going to talk about ham radio and the eclipse and how all that plays together and what we can do as hams to help collect data. And make things better, or at least understand them there. Hey, I've got a video, the last half of the show, I've got a video I did on the spectrum analyzer tonight that's going to show different types of coax. And we measure the leakage through the shield of each of the different types. And the reason I'm doing that is because I need some connector jumpers to go between the duplexer and the radios of

0: GMRS repeater that I'm building for some people. So I wanted the best non-leaky cables there, and it's going to be interesting to see how that turns out. I think you'll enjoy that. You know, we talked about this T last week, you know, on the duplexer. We talked about this T and how it's placed. And, in a duplexer, they've got this T. If you look right there, you see how that T is turned there in the center? It just doesn't look right, does it? But that's the way Motorola says that T needs to go in there. And we were all wondering, does it really make a difference? Well, I can tell you, it does make a difference. We'll talk about it in a minute. It does make a difference, and I can tell you about how much as measured on the spectrum analyzer and also why it makes a difference. I get it all figured out. Yeah, I got it all figured out. Okay, hey, let's go around the room here real quick and say hello to everybody. First of all, let's jump in here. Well, Glenn's up here first, it looks like. Glenn, how you doing down there in Mississippi, man?
1: Well, you got more snow than us. We only got like 4, 4.5 inches thereabouts. Power hasn't blinked yet, but you get all those warnings and whatnot from the gas company and the power company saying, please, you know, cut back or else. And I've gotten a couple of those today and tonight. But so far, I still have power. But if I vanish, you know what they did to me. We're getting there. I got a piece of interesting news this week. Heard from the folks at Dayton. Now, I am doing a forum at Orlando on Friday at 2:15, but Dayton contacted me this week, and I will also be doing a forum at Dayton this year. I don't have a date or a time yet, but so we're going to be doing the new Arduino forum or microcontroller forum actually there at Dayton this year. So we're going to be putting that together, but outside of that, we're just trying to stay warm and, you know, keep rolling.
0: Well, all right, man. Hey, I'm glad you heard from them, and I'm glad you're doing a forum up there. We actually did a forum up there a couple years, and we attended for 39 straight years, and finally just decided not to make that 1,000-mile round trip again. And it was a lot of work for us to do our webcast and everything, so we're not going to go back again this year, but you're going to go, and you'll represent us, I'm sure.
1: Yeah, I'll have to fire up the camera and get some shots.
0: You're
1: going to get
0: it.
1: Mark to do a live thing for you like he did last year?
0: Yeah, you'll have to do it. And I don't even know if we'll do a remote live deal or not. I think we may just, I may just sleep late that day. I don't know.
1: Well, then I'll just, walk around with a camera.
0: Okay. All right. That's good. All right. Let's go to, let's check in with Jim there. Jim, glad to see you tonight. Glad you made it. We know you're having your medical treatments there, and it makes you sleep. And man, I didn't think you'd be with us tonight, but you're looking pretty good, Jim. How you doing?
2: Doing okay. Glad to be here. And one of the, I'm taking 25 different pills a day.
0: Oh, wow.
2: But the most important pill I take is to come in here and get on the air or be with my friends like here. So that takes my mind away from that. Sorry about that. Gary's going to talk to us in a few minutes about some interesting stuff. So
0: yeah,
2: I'm looking forward to that. And it gets me rejuvenated. I feel better. Now, there's a limit to how long I can participate, but ham radio for me has been a blessing. It really has, because I have to stay isolated because of the chemotherapy, but because my white count is very low. But I can get on the air and talk to my friends. So it's a really neat thing.
0: When you're doing something you feel good about and you like it, it helps you. So we're so glad you have this as a hobby, and we're glad you're with us here.
2: I bring it up during the times I'm getting the chemo, and I made a comment to somebody today, because you have to sit in a recliner for an hour or two. I've got ports in my arm going to my heart, but that's not the important thing. Is I'll mention ham radio, and about half the time they look at me like, what does that mean? And I can say, well, I mean amateur radio. They still haven't got a clue.
0: Yeah, right.
2: So, yeah.
0: Well, look, hey, if you happen to fall asleep tonight, no problem. It'll be okay. Gary probably doesn't realize this, but Glenn fell asleep on a show one night, and we were about to call 911. We couldn't wake him up, and he was remote there. But, hey, if you need to take a nap, you go ahead and take a nap, man. You know, it's okay. It's okay with us. All right.
2: All right. Thank you very much.
0: Yeah. Hey, Brett, what's happening up in, where are you? You up in Montana somewhere?
3: We're in Wyoming.
0: Wyoming. Well, you know what? I mix up Montana and Wyoming all the time. I don't know why I do that. I don't know why.
3: Yeah, I'm about an hour south of where Katie and Dwayne Allen live. And, we had temperatures between -20 and -25 last night, wind chills of -50. And we were just trying to stay warm. Most of our equipment stayed up. I had one thing I had to fix. I just had to give it some extra juice so it could heat itself. We're just trying to survive. I had one set of frozen pipes to unfreeze, and I took the heat gun out of the shack and went and did that. So we're doing okay. It's in a polar vortex. It's starting to be a regular event now.
0: Yeah. Okay. Man, it was 5 degrees Fahrenheit. I don't know what the chill was here. It was probably below zero, but nothing like what you guys got up there. Oh, man. Woo. Oh, man. That's terrible.
3: Yeah, but on the other hand, that's in Tennessee. That's pretty impressive. That's pretty cold.
0: Well, let me say this. I'll talk about this for 30 seconds. When I was in the Air Force, I went to a Arctic survival school. They put me in an Arctic survival school for 2 weeks. And I think the chill factor was probably -20, -25. And they dumped us out in this place, and we had some parachutes, and we set up a parachute under a tree limb for our tent. And unfortunately, we picked a dead limb, and it fell in on us a little later. I spent 2 days in a hole dug in the ground. But, I was young then. I was in my 20s, and I don't feel like I don't remember ever getting cold, man. And it was like 20 below. I don't remember getting cold. Now I get cold all the time, man.
3: So, we go out when I go out in this weather, I'm wearing thermal underwear and then a tracksuit on top of that, and then ski bibs on top of that, and then a parka on top of that. And now I don't get cold.
0: Yeah.
3: A little hard to move sometimes, but you can stay warm.
0: Well, that was kind of the way I was dressed out there for 2 weeks, and it was interesting. I kind of enjoyed it. My 10th day, I had this terrible nosebleed. It wouldn't ever stop, you know, and they took me to an army doctor, and he said, "What are they doing to you guys out there?" And he said, I can send you home, man. I said, "No, don't send me home. I only have 4 more days left, and you know, if you send me home, I'll have to go through this again." So that's my story, and I'm sticking to it, man. All right. Hey, let's jump over to Gary McKeaton, AB8A. And Gary, how you doing tonight, man?
4: Good evening, everyone. Glad to be with you. Glad to be part of the show. Doing fine. I'm in Northeast Ohio and a little bit east of Cleveland in what's known as the Snow Belt. But we've got maybe about a half inch of snow so far in 2024. So we're actually doing pretty well.
0: Yeah, the snow that came through here looked like it just went under you guys this past couple of days here. Woo. But you guys get a lot worse than we do up here. Hey, there was a comment in the chat room about your call. It looked like ABBA, ABBA, and they wanted to know if you were a fan of ABBA.
4: No, actually, it's Alpha, Foxtrot 8 Alpha.
0: Did I get that wrong? So, did I screw that up? Man. Yeah. I think I messed that up. Why did I do that?
4: Well, now you know why I usually operate CW. It's a CW
0: man.
4: Call sign. So.
0: Oh, I am so sorry. Oh, man. That's embarrassing. Oh, well. Whew, I've done a lot of other worse things, I guess. So, anyway, hey. Let's jump right into what you're here for tonight, Gary. And why don't you give us a little background about what you're going to talk about, and you know, what it's going to do for us, and give us a little background about yourself if you want to. You've been a ham for a long time.
4: Sure have. It's been since 1977 when I got my novice ticket. Like a lot of people in that era, I was a freshman in high school. Got my novice ticket and went up through general, advanced, and so on and so forth. Got my extra late in 1978. And that's when I got this call sign. It was randomly assigned by the FCC. So I've been continuously active ever since then. Not a well-known contest or a DX or anything like that. Just somebody like to plow the bands and have a few rag chews and make some contest QSOs now and then. Career-wise, amateur radio led me to a degree in electrical engineering from Case Western Reserve here in Cleveland. And then I spent 34 years working as an engineer, working for the world's largest manufacturer of arc welding equipment. And was very fortunate 6 years ago to take early retirement. So now I can call myself a full-time ham and do this sort of thing.
0: Well, that's cool. I think my ham radio at age 16, 60 years ago, actually helped me determine my career, you know, as it developed. So, yeah, a lot of people, that happens to a lot of people. Ham radio is responsible for how you turn out.
1: You know, yeah, that definitely did it for me. I got mine at 15.
0: Yeah. So, you know.
3: I did that as well. I got involved. I got my novice ticket as a result of being in the Boy Scouts and learning Morse code. And then I went to Case as well. And I'm glad to see that they're still doing ham size stuff there. I recently visited their station at the top of the top of the Glennon building on campus. And they're doing a lot there still with ham radio.
4: Well, that's great. I guess, Brett, glad to hear that.
0: Yeah, I guess once you're a geek, you're always a geek, though, right? I guess we're geeks, maybe. Something like that. I don't know. Well, hey, tell us about Ham SCI. And I've got your website pulled up here. Let's tell everybody about your website here. And let's see. Well, I thought I had it pulled up here. I'm sure I got it pulled up. Yeah, there it is. And so people can go to it maybe while you're talking there if you want to. But this is your website there at hamsci.org. And this is actually focused again only Eclipser. So go ahead, Gary, just pick it up, and I'll quit interrupting, and tell us all about it. I'm sure questions will come.
4: No problem, Tom. Can I share my screen? I've got a little presentation with some nice graphics I think people appreciate. Okay, let me hit the share screen button.
0: Yeah,
4: the best here.
0: Oh, boy. What in the world did I just do? Let me see something. Security. I need to go to security. Share screen. There we go. That should allow you now to share your screen.
4: Okay. How's that looking?
0: Pretty good. And I can resize it here to make it fit better. So just let me resize it here, and we'll get you going here. I got to hit the right button. There we go. And there we go. And I'll move you guys off the screen here a little bit. I was hoping that I can't get you all the way off the screen.
4: Does that help?
0: Yeah, I think, well, I've got one little, let me see if this does it. Well, that'll help, I guess. There we go. I got it out of the way. We're seeing everything now.
4: All right, great. Well, let me talk about tonight's talk. What I want to bring up a little bit is what we call the HAMSAG Festivals of Eclipse Ionospheric Science. And what we're doing is basically we're recruiting ham radio operators to participate in events on Eclipse Day. But not just Eclipse Day. There's things people can be doing 24/7, 365 days a year. I'll also talk a little bit about the history of HAMSAI, our background, and why we're doing that. So let's get into it. So HAMSI is what we call a collective. It's not a company. It's not a nonprofit. It's not even a club. We're a loosely knit, yet reasonably well organized group of radio and space physics enthusiasts. Some, or actually most of us, are volunteers. Some are professionals. You know, they're researchers, university professors, and the like. So it's quite an interesting menagerie of people that are interested in radio and science. HAMSI has a couple different objectives. Number one is advancing scientific research and understanding through ham radio activities. You know, a lot of research is going on in the world in thousands or millions of different subjects, but not that many of them involve what we call citizen scientists. The average person from the average walk of life can join in and do stuff with HAMSI, and that's the crux of citizen science. Part of what we do is also encourage the development of new technologies to support our research and things that we want to accomplish. But it's a two-way street. It's not just hams giving to the research community so that we can all learn things, but it's also the research community coming back to hams and teaching us and give us opportunities to learn about things like propagation, the ionosphere, and space physics. So what we primarily want to talk about are the solar eclipses, especially the total eclipse that's coming up on April 8th, 2024, that's going to be transiting across North America. You know, eclipses have been around, you know, they're part of space, right? They've been around forever. And humankind's always been fascinated by eclipses. But, you know, years ago, thousands of years ago, there was a lot of fear and ignorance that led to a lot of very, what we today think are pretty crazy theories about why eclipses came about. I mean, if you go way back, and if you can imagine if you're one of the ancients, you know, maybe in ancient China, back in BC or something like that, and you're sitting there one day and all of a sudden the sun starts to go away. This big black blob's coming across the sun and it looks like the sun's going away. And as people do, they want to explain things. Even if they don't really know what's happening, they try to explain them. Well, they use the fables and stories of their time to try and explain it. And one of their popular theories was that there was a dragon running across the sky trying to chase the sun. And occasionally that dragon would catch it and eat it. And we would have to wait for the sun to regenerate. Sounds kind of strange. But that's not just the Chinese. A lot of ancient peoples had similar stories where they were dragons or wolves and that sort of thing. But we know a little bit better than that nowadays. But even if you go back a few centuries before the scientific method was invented and whatnot, ancient rulers and people in power depended on astrologers to predict things like eclipses. Now, the astrologers weren't that good at what they did, but they took a lot of risk. Apparently, the story is if you were, an ancient king and your astrologer predicted an eclipse and you missed, unfortunately, the penalty sometimes could be death. So it was a high stakes game for those guys. But luckily, in modern times today, of course, we can predict when eclipses are going to occur. They're very accurate. We don't have to worry about anybody losing their life. But the nice thing is, these accurate predictions allow us to plan studies of eclipse-related activities and stuff years in advance. And that's what we've done for last year and this year. Of course, we had what's called an annular eclipse last October, and all the activities I'm talking about today took place in October. But really, they were kind of a test bed and a dry run for what we call the big event, the total eclipse that's coming along in April. It's a big event because eclipses don't happen very often. The next time the continental United States are going to be able to view a total eclipse will be out into the 2040s, well over 20 years from now. So that's why we want to get as prepared as we can to study them now and do our best. So eclipses, there's a lot of information you can go out and find on the web to understand what's going on, but basically it's pretty simple. The moon gets between the sun and certain parts of the earth and casts its shadow. That's really all there is to it. It's the moon's blocking the sun and we're getting a shadow. Now the interesting thing is, you know, it depends on the position of the moon relative to the earth and the sun as how much of a shadow it casts. Last fall, the moon was pretty far away from the earth. Of course, because the moon's orbit around the Earth is not circular, it's more egg-shaped. The moon was far away, so it casts an incomplete shadow. That's why we had an annular eclipse, or sometimes it's called a ring of fire eclipse. In April, the moon's going to be much closer to the Earth, so it's going to create a total eclipse. And that's what people are most excited about and cranked up about. There's going to be millions of people on the road trying to follow that eclipse and be directly in the path of totality. So from Hamsai's perspective, what are we doing with the eclipses? Well, as I said, there was one last October, and I'll talk about some of the observations that we've been able to make based on what happened in October. But we're really here tonight to encourage everyone to join us for the 2024 eclipse. And I'll talk about some of the events and what they'll be all about. So one of the things that we spend a lot of time in Hamsai studying and talking about is the ionosphere. And I think most hams are aware of what the ionosphere does and how it helps long-distance communications occur. Signals leave an antenna on Earth. They head up toward maybe 80 or 100 or 200 kilometers above our heads. They get refracted back to the Earth at some distance, and that enables DX communications. The thing that we have to realize and is the ionosphere is constantly changing. As points in the Earth change from night to day and then change back to night, the ionosphere has these layers, and these layers form up and they dissolve on a daily basis. And this is kind of a nice view of how at night we typically see two layers in the ionosphere, and during the day those two layers split into four and that sort of thing. So this transition from day to night, which we find particularly interesting, because that's what an eclipse is going to simulate, and I'll talk about that in detail. So, you know, before an eclipse goes overhead, the average day, you'll pick somebody, say, in Texas in April, it's going to be daytime, and propagation, the ionosphere is going to act pretty much, hopefully, like any other day. But as the eclipse passes overhead, you know, we're going to, as humans, we're going to be looking around on the ground, we're going to see it get dark. Apparently the birds and a lot of other animals will get confused. They'll think it's nighttime. They'll start chirping and making noise and that sort of thing. But what really happens from an ionospheric point of view, when that moon gets between the sun and the Earth, the moon is blocking the solar radiation from reaching the ionosphere. And that's briefly going to cause the ionosphere to act and react as if it were night. So what we would expect is the ionosphere's reaction to be similar to the normal 24-hour day-night cycle, right? Because you go day-night, day-night. But there's a few differences on eclipse day which are important. The eclipse, so-called, you know, short-term nighttime, is a much shorter duration than normal nighttime. You know, the totality of the eclipse, especially in some locations like here in Cleveland, is going to only last 4 minutes. It's a very, very quick transition. The nighttime area is very localized. There's a narrow eclipse path. And it's caused by something, the moon, which is really traveling at supersonic speed. So it's quite different than the normal rotation of the Earth. The other thing is eclipses occur over spots, and eclipse motion is quite different than the normal motion of the sun. We all know the sun rises in the east and sets in the west. Eclipses can go in that same direction. They can go in the opposite direction, perpendicular, so on and so forth. So it allows us to set up experiments in different parts of the country and get total different readings and impacts from the eclipse. The thing that the physics and the science folks like to call this is kind of a controlled experiment, because we know it's going to happen ahead of time. We think it's going to happen so quickly, chances are good that we won't be affected by a solar flare or coronal mass ejection or some other thing that the sun may spew off. Because it's so active in cycle 25. So we've got a nice short window. We hope to get some nice clean data and some observations, and then from there be able to work on some theories. So what we're asking hams to participate in all these events, and we're calling these events, as Tom showed at the beginning on our website, the Hamsai Festivals of Eclipse Ionospheric Science. Now, I've talked about the path of the eclipse, so let me show this little video here. I'll show this a couple of times, and you'll see the eclipse start over here in the Pacific Ocean and then move across the continental United States. So here goes. And there it goes off the coast of Maine and actually through the Maritimes in Canada. So I'm going to show this again, and notice how wide the path is. It's a pretty this dark area is going to cover a significant portion of a number of different states. And I'm going to stop it right there. The reason is these calculations, this light and darkness calculations, were done for a height above Earth of about 300 kilometers. So this is not what any of us would see standing on Earth. But this is what the ionosphere is going to feel, what the impact is going to be 300 kilometers above our head. So kudos to the science guys that figure this kind of stuff out, do these kind of calculations, and then can make these interesting animations for us. Okay. So our festivals of eclipse ionospheric science, we've got a number of different events. I'm not going to cover them all in detail. It would take quite a while. But I do want to highlight a couple of them. There's a couple of operating events on the air. There's a couple of hardware-oriented activities for the people that like to build things and poke around in software. And some folks that just like to monitor and listen, we've got some events for them, too. We've also got some more scientific nature going on. So anyhow, the first thing I'd like to talk about is the Solar Eclipse QSO Party. For those that are involved with contesting, they'll be familiar that a QSO Party is simply a specific time that's set aside where basically a lot of people get on the air and make quick contacts. For the HAMSI SEQP, we're asking people to get on the air for a 10-hour period, as much of that 10 hours they can get on, whether it's a short time or the full 10 hours, and basically make short QSOs, exchanging signal reports and grid squares. Pretty straightforward. You enter that stuff in a log. At the end of the contest, when you're done, send the log into us. What I like to call this, I say it's ham radio's version of a cocktail party, except our cocktail party is held in a really, really big room, potentially the entire Earth, where our radio signals are bouncing around. We're not particular about which modes people use. If you're a CW, a sideband, or an FT4, FT8 op, all those kinds of QSOs are welcome during the QSO party. And we've had some of the software developers, such as the N1MM group, straighten up their software and so they can directly support the SEQP for logging and then log submission purposes. The nice thing about this whole thing, the logs and the spot data, you know, from the CW skimmers and other spotting networks, will contribute directly to the scientific research in the ionosphere. And if you're curious, this isn't the first time we've done this. It was first done in 2017. And if you want to learn a little bit more about what happened back then, you can go to our hamsite.org website. There's a search function, search on 2017 eclipse, and you can see some of the rather interesting results from that year. So, of course, our website has a full set of rules for the QSO party and FAQs and all that sort of stuff. So no need to go into those details here. The other kind of unusual event is something that we cooked up. It's a contest for one-way signals. Some of your viewers and listeners may be familiar with a mode called Whisper, the weak signal propagation reporter, or it's a much improved kind of cousin. It's called FST4W. These are modes that are commonly used for propagation studies. Whisper transmitters will send out a two-minute-long call, and they'll pause for 2 minutes and then repeat. But the cool thing about that is, yeah, I may be sending out a whisper signal, but there may be 25 or 30 other stations who are receiving my whisper signal and sending a reception report off to a standard database called WhisperNet, and it's recording all those reception reports. So if you think of a few hundred people around the U.S. transmitting every 2 minutes, and for each one of those people, there could be 5, 10, 20, maybe 50 receiving stations all spread across the U.S. or really the whole world. And all that data flowing into a database. At the end of a 10-hour contest, we can literally have millions of data points generated by all this activity. So Whisper is something fun to look into. It's not a real complicated thing to get into. The photo on my screen is a Raspberry Pi and a little what's called a Pi hat. It came from Tapper, the Tucson Amateur Packet Radio Organization. And this thing is pretty easy to build, put together. You don't need much of a power supply to run it. It's a 200 milliwatt transmitter and a pretty simple antenna. Whisper can also be run if you're on a regular transceiver. It's one of the so-called sound card modes. It's part of the WSJT software suite. And there's places you can learn quite a bit more about Whisper whisper.live or whisperdemon.org. And this whole contest, this activity has been, we've named it the Gladstone Signal Spotting Challenge. And again, we've got a full set of rules. And actually, the results from October of 2023 are now up on the HAMSI website and under the results tab. So you can see how folks did. And I think at the time last year we counted there were about 700 spots or reception reports recorded by the 68 participants. So there's a really nice multiplicative effect there. I mentioned some hardware projects. I mean, who wouldn't want to have their own personal space weather station, right? And HAMSI has developed a thing called a GRAPE personal space weather station. And the reason it's called a GRAPE, because they work best in bunches. We've got probably 40 or 50 of these GRAPE receivers deployed across the U.S. And what these receivers do is they sit and listen to a single frequency day in and day out. They never get tired. What they're listening to, most of them, are WWV, the standard frequency and time station out in Colorado. The reason they're doing that is because they're watching for something called Doppler shift. Now, I'm not going to try to go into all the details here. It would take quite a bit of time to explain the whole thing. But basically, in a simplest sense, WWV is transmitting a very accurate signal on 10.0000 megahertz, for instance. But that signal goes up, refracts off the ionosphere, and comes back down to receiver here, where Brett and I went to school at Case Western Reserve University. But what happens is this transversing this path causes a slight shift in the frequency. And what happens is the ionosphere, as I talked about those layers forming and changing from day to night, the ionosphere starts going up and down. So the apparent received frequency changes. And I'll show you some graphs a little bit later on that we can actually tell how much the ionosphere is moving or wiggling around up there based on our frequency measurements due to these GRAPE receivers. So go to hamsci.org/GRAPE. Learn all about the current version of the GRAPE, the newest version of the GRAPE. There's bills of materials, how to build your own GRAPE, how to get the software, and how to run the whole thing, all on the HAMSI site. This event is a little more scientific in nature, but we've got around 20 or 25 people we think will be participating. Simply put, we know that if a signal is transmitted, say, from Texas on 40-meter sideband to Oklahoma, many times the signal will take what's called a single hop, and it'll take a certain amount of time to get from Texas to Oklahoma. But sometimes signals split, and they would take what are called two hops, hop number one and then hop number two, if you can follow my cursor. And what happens is that second signal that took two hops arrives a little bit later in Oklahoma, and the time difference between those arrivals, the time difference of arrival, if you're really sharp about this stuff, as Steve Serwin is the guy who came up with this experiment, they can go back and start doing some calculations so far as what's happening to the layer height, how the ionosphere is moving. Now, it's hard to do this on a daily basis because the ionosphere moves rather slowly most of the time. But during an eclipse, as I said earlier, with the moon moving at supersonic speeds, in just a few hours, Steve and his buddies that are running this experiment can actually get quite a bit of data on one hop versus two hop and go back and come back with some interesting theories about how the ionosphere is reacting. So I talked about a couple of our events, and one of the things I want to emphasize is, you know, our festivals is fun. We expect, we hope people will get on the air and enjoy themselves in any of these different activities. But, I mean, a reasonable question is, what's in it for HAMS? And there should be some benefit, right? And what we hope will come out of this thing, what will come out of scientific research, is basically an improved understanding of high-frequency propagation. You know, why do signals go from one part of the Earth to another, and that sort of thing. We hope to improve the models of the ionosphere. There's some very smart people out there who've developed mathematical models of the ionosphere. You can plug in the date, the time, where two stations are located, the solar flux numbers, and you'll get back a number, say 50, and that means you've got a 50% chance of making a QSO between those two points that you plugged in. We'd like to up those odds, improve those models so that you can go to one of these propagation forecasts and say you want to work a de-expedition in the Pacific Islands somewhere. Okay, maybe this someday the software on the website will be able to tell you that, hey, you've got an 80% chance of doing it on 20 meters if you do it between 10 a.m. and noon, and that way you can target your operating. So there's a lot going on there. But one thing I think is also a fair question is, you know, what did we learn from the October eclipse? That was just a few months ago, but there are some things we can talk about. And what we're going to talk about are what we call observations, things that hams and people in Hamsai and others observed during the eclipse. What we really can't talk about yet are what do we call findings. You know, people, some of these things I'm going to show you are kind of interesting things we saw in the data, but we can't explain exactly why they happened yet. That'll happen. It'll happen eventually. But the scientific process of developing theories, testing theories, doing what's called peer review, where you work with other scientists and other experts and you question one another and then present your findings and go back and forth, that sometimes takes years. So we probably won't be releasing any findings for a couple of years, but we can sure talk about some observations. So let's take a look. I talked about the Grape Receiver earlier. So this is a plot of some newly developed software that plots what we call this Doppler shift. This is how we measure the frequency movement of WWD. And you can see here at nighttime, because this is 02, 04, 06 UTC, at this particular station near Scranton, PA, the frequency was relatively stable. There's a little burbled here. That tells us the ionosphere was probably bouncing around. There may have been something that came off the sun. It's hard to say. But this little structure here, these series of bumps, we pretty much see this at dawn every day of the year. And not only at this station, but all the Grape stations tend to see what we call a dawn chorus or these dawn effects. So that's, we haven't explained why that happens yet, but we do notice them. But what excited us on this particular day during last October's eclipse is the shape here is very similar. Not identical, but similar. And that's, as I was saying earlier, that's kind of what we expected because we're going from day to night to day again during an eclipse, just as happens in the normal daylight cycle. So when we see this kind of thing, it helps us validate that we think our equipment is working correctly. But now the work really begins trying to explain all this stuff. I mentioned that we've got some receiving experiments. Here's one where a station near Sacramento, California, was listening to a broadcast station, KKXA, in Snohomish, Washington. And this was the day before the eclipse. This is what we would call a control day. And you can see during this period, which is like 1800 to, 22 or 2400 UTC, just part of the day, the broadcast signal went down in strength consistently, which is what you'd expect. You know, we mostly hear long-distance AM stations at night, right? As the sun comes up, they tend to get weaker and weaker. So this is a pretty normal result. What we saw here on the eclipse day, we pretty much saw the same thing. We saw a decline, but here, when the eclipse went overhead, quite a bit different. Look at the enhancement in the reception due to the eclipse. So from an AM or medium-wave DX's perspective, their signal was in the daytime going down, but when the eclipse passed over and it got dark, it was more like nighttime conditions. We got a bump in our signal. And then after the eclipse left, it went down very rapidly. So you don't have to be a ham. You don't have to have a ham radio license to participate in HamSci. There's certainly things you can do, even as a listener, to contribute to the studies. The last one I'll go over is some reception reports using the FST-4W propagation mode. On the left is a graph of received noise signals from the stations on California's west coast, Point Reyes National Seashore, the old maritime stations, KFS and KPH. And this black arrow here represents the eclipse time. Look at the increase in noise level during the eclipse. Again, it's kind of a reception enhancement, if you will, that was similar to what we saw in the medium wave band. On the right, this was another station where the station was looking at signal levels on received FST-4W transmissions, and they were going down, down, down that day, and then the eclipse occurred, and you got quite a good bump. So again, these are observations, things that people are seeing. they're sending in their data, we're collecting it, and we're going to let the scientists and the PhD candidates and the master's students and universities chew on this stuff and try to explain it in the future. So, you know, to kind of sum up a little bit, what we're hoping for is participation. Participation is key. The more hams that can get on the air and listen, the more hams that can transmit and operate during these QSO parties, the better. If this sort of thing interests you, or you just want to read a little bit more about it, you can go to hamside.org/eclipse. We've got, then when you get to our HAB site, we've got a large Google group, over 1,000 members, and we've got some really sharp people there. We've got some people who've just joined and are still learning and asking questions, and we're hoping we're answering for them. But if you want, you can pre-register for some of these events. That gives us an idea of who's going to operate and from where. Please operate one of our events, join the TDOA, and do some monitoring, build a great receiver. There's lots of stuff to do. So the last couple of things I want to mention is that just to prove that we're not, I'm just not blowing smoke out here. A lot of these scientific research papers have been published on very prestigious, by very prestigious organizations, presented at workshops, websites, and we've had a couple of people earn their doctorate degrees using the information from HAMSCI's research. So organizations like the American Geophysical Union, IEEE, the electronics and engineers folks, have published our works, and you've also seen things in CQ, QEX, QST, and you'll be seeing more in those publications very, very soon before the April eclipse. Lastly, I do want to acknowledge, as I said, HAMSCI is not a corporation. We're not a company. We don't sell anything. We don't raise any money. But we do have requirements for funding, and we are very generously funded by the National Science Foundation, NASA, and Amateur Radio Digital Communications. So I want to say thank you on behalf of all of HAMSCI to the U.S. taxpayers and to these other organizations for supporting us. Also, there's a lot of open source software and other types of things we make use of, and that's all very, very valuable. So that's good. So I will turn off the screen share. And we'll see if we got some questions out there.
0: All right. Well, yeah, there was one question. Is this presentation available for anyone that maybe would like to see it later, download it or anything?
4: That's a good point. We put this together for this purpose, for podcasts and clubs and that sort of thing. And let me think about that. We're trying to build a club activities page. And that may be the place to put it, because after a club's had a meeting or something like that, they can go there. So let me give that a little bit more thought.
0: Okay, just let us know, and we can make an announcement here. Also, someone was hoping that you would be doing a forum at Dayton on this, but I do see that you're going to be doing a forum at Hamcation in Orlando on this on Friday.
4: It sounds like I'm going to be right behind Glenn. I heard you say,
1: Glenn, you're going to be ahead of 15.
4: Yeah, I'm going to be at 1 o'clock.
1: Yeah,
4: We will be at Dayton as well. We usually have a booth, and we have a number of different forums on different subjects at Dayton, for sure.
1: Yeah, I may have to slip over into there before I do mine.
0: All right.
4: You're welcome.
0: All right, any other questions in the chat room here? This eclipse on the 8th or the 6th of April? I forget.
4: The 8th.
0: It's going to come right through near here, southeast Arkansas, across through Little Rock, and up through northeast Arkansas. That's only 2 hours for me, and we're thinking about driving over there. The problem I'm worried about is all the people that are going to go there. Brett can tell us that in his state, the population doubled during his last eclipse, and I hear that gas stations run out of gas, fast food places run out of food, and the interstates are so clogged up you can't travel. Do you know anything about that?
4: I heard the same reports. I know in Cleveland area, most of the schools are staying closed for that day because they figure the school buses and parents won't be able to get their kids to and from. So there's one subset of the population that's pretty happy about the eclipse, too.
0: Yeah. Brett, do you have anything to add to that? Was it pure mayhem?
3: Oh, yeah. We took the back roads because the interstates were gridlocked. This time we're not going to get totality, but I wonder if we're going to get the equivalent of gray line propagation when the eclipse comes nearby but not overhead.
4: You probably will, because again, the sun is illuminating the top of the ionosphere, and the scale of that is so much larger than what we as humans think about on Earth, that the impact will be very, very broad, much, much broader than the path of totality by far.
0: Yeah, Bill in the chat room says, go to the eclipse zone 2 days prior and stay for a couple of days. You know, I checked on hotels in Arkansas. I mean, we're talking, this thing's going to be in April. I checked 3 months ago. Every hotel in Arkansas is booked, and they want $400 a night. Man, you just can't even get a hotel. Oh, man.
5: Yeah,
0: so,
5: that's crazy.
0: I don't know. I mean, it would be an if the interstate wasn't clogged up, it would be an easy drive for me, you know, 2 hours over, you know, leave at 8 o'clock in the morning, watch the eclipse at noon, drive back home. I could be home at 5 o'clock. But boy, if the interstate's not usable, that might be difficult.
2: I have a couple of questions.
0: Yeah, go ahead.
2: Yeah, Gary, it's really interesting. And by the way, I was not familiar with a call sign that you gave, KE6EE. I'm in the Sacramento area. He's about less than 10 miles away to this, looked on a map, to the south. On what bands should we be monitoring during the eclipse? It's not going to affect 6 meters, I guess. I don't know. So, is 6 meters affected? How about 40 during the daytime? That kind of thing. What goes on in the various bands in terms of affecting F1 and F2, et cetera?
4: Well, the two comments to that. One is we would like people to operate their favorite bands and frequencies. So the events we've set up, like the QSO party, is on 6 through 160 meters. Because if you try to narrow things down and direct people in certain, I don't have an antenna for this, I don't have an whatever. So get on and whatever your favorite bands are. And to your point, we may not expect things to happen on 6 meters, but what if they do? So it would be better to have some people on six and turn in their results, make some QSOs and that sort of thing. And we might learn something unexpected. We don't want to close our minds to the possibilities, I guess.
2: One more question, Tom, if there's time. What are the superstitions that the public has about an eclipse today? Because looking behind your head where it goes to totality it's for some folks, is it a scary thing, or what? What's the reaction some people have if they're in an area where there is totality? What happens?
4: That's a good point. I mean, I'm more of a definitely an engineer and not a sociologist and stuff, but I can imagine there's parts of the world where people are maybe, I guess you would say, less educated, that haven't had the same opportunities to hear about these events beforehand. And it probably could be a little scary for them. On the other hand, I've seen group photos from in every continent of people out looking with sunglasses, you know, with eclipse glasses up at the eclipse. So if they're that well prepared, I hope that there's somebody there explaining to them what's going on.
2: Thanks. Thanks, Gary. It should be lots of fun. I'm looking forward to it, and I'll see if I can make contact with my neighbor who's was part of your presentation.
4: Ah, great. Great.
2: Yeah.
0: All right. Any other questions in the chat room there? Let's see. Yeah, I think, you know, a lot of people are concerned about it. They'd love to go see it, but I think it's going to be difficult getting in and out, to tell you the truth. So I don't know. Oh, man. I'd love to go see it. We had one a few years ago that went through Nashville, and it was the same day as the Huntsville Hamfest ended. And I was going to drive from Huntsville up to Nashville and check it out. But, again, we started hearing all the information about, you know, roads not being used and everything. We decided to watch it, so we just stayed in Huntsville and saw, from the side, we saw more of a partial eclipse instead of a full eclipse. But I've never experienced a full eclipse. I'd like to do it. The one in Arkansas is going to be close. In fact, I don't have to go 2 hours to get to the very center because, you know, the I guess the 100% blackout part has some width to it, doesn't it, Gary?
4: Yes.
0: I mean, I don't know how much. Is it 50 miles, 75 miles maybe?
4: I guess my suggestion, there's a fantastic website called GreatAmericanEclipse.com,
0: yeah.
4: I think.
0: Yeah.
4: And that's where I got one of my pictures from earlier. But they've got a tremendous amount of information. And I'd rather send people there and get the facts straight than to hear my interpretation.
0: I've looked at that site, and, of course, it shows the solid black line, and it shows the gray on the sides. As you get closer to the sides, you get less of an eclipse. So I think, I wouldn't even have to go 2 hours to actually see, experience a full eclipse. So I'm going to really look into that. And, hopefully I'll be going.
1: Well, what you need to do is find a friend in Arkansas and stay over with them. Come on, we got hams over there that'll let us stay with them.
0: Yeah.
1: You got family over there, don't you?
0: I don't know.
1: You don't know you have family in Arkansas? Or you're not going to admit that you have family in Arkansas?
0: Well, we're going to try our best to get there, that's for sure.
1: Yeah.
0: Well, Gary, go ahead.
2: Yeah, we're getting some pretty heavy rain here.
0: Is that rain or hail that you were looking at? What is that?
2: I think that's rain, and then the infrared camera's picking up some of it. And the tower is in the background with the homemade three-element Yagi, and it's here. It's with us. So, and we are projected to get, just real quick, rain for about a day, a couple of days off, and then maybe rain for a week. Yeah. So we might end up with some flooding here in California because it doesn't take much.
0: Yeah. Okay. Well, hey, Gary. Hey, very interesting. There was a lot of comments in the chat room here about how interesting his presentation was. It was probably probably one of the better ones that we've had here in a while. And it was really interesting. We learned a lot, and I think it's created a lot of interest to of people. And hey, guys, just to follow up and more information. Just go to the website, hamsci.org, hamsci.org, and you'll be able to get all the detail there. Okay. Anything else you'd like to mention here, Gary?
4: No, I just appreciate the opportunity to meet all of you and to speak to everyone. And if people have questions, don't be shy, and please participate.
0: All right, very good. Well, hey, you're welcome to stick around with us the rest of the show, or go get some popcorn, or just turn it off. Whatever you want to do, you're welcome to do it. We thank you very much for being with us, and we'll talk to you later. Maybe as we get closer to the eclipse, maybe we do something again on the show here.
4: Yeah, I'd be glad to do a follow-up myself, where we've got a couple other pretty good speakers as well that get a different perspective on things. So yeah, I'm going to jump off and get some dinner, so you guys have a great evening and enjoy the show.
0: All right, well, excellent presentation here. Thank you so much.
4: 73, all.
0: Yeah. All right, 73.
1: Thanks, Gary. Yeah, I'll look you up in Hamcation.
0: All right.
4: Great.
0: All right, guys. Hey, we're going to move on. Hey, I'm going to answer Glenn. Glenn brought up, we talked about this tea last week. What difference does it make which way it's turned? And we thought, it probably didn't make much difference. But I got the news for you. I'm going to give you the secret on this when we come back in a minute. And then we're going to use the spectrum analyzer, and we're going to look at some various different coaxes about how leaky they are through the shield and which one's going to be best for me to make jumper cables for the duplexer to the radio. So we're going to be doing that when I come back. So stand by, guys. We'll be right back with you. Don't go away. Or, hey, this will be a chance if you want to go get some popcorn or something. Go get your popcorn right now.
2: I wish I'd have known about this a couple of weeks ago, because when I did that test on the amp, part of where my head was the coax was leaking. And it was affecting the results. So I'm looking forward to this.
0: All right. We'll be right back.
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6: 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This transceiver also has a few industry firsts. 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

0: All right, we're back here. Hey, while we were taking that break there, I was just talking with Jim there about Arkansas. He said, be careful going to Arkansas because of the police over there, the state police. I don't know if you guys know or not, but Arkansas state police have one of the most aggressive chases policies in the entire country. They're very well respected and looked up on. And if you've never watched it on YouTube, just do a search for Arkansas State Police, or ASP. They've got their own YouTube channel, and you can watch hundreds. I mean, every day there are new ones. You can watch hundreds of high-speed chases, Arkansas State Police. And I'm talking some of, you know, the average Arkansas State Police car, it'll do about 131, 134. But there are a few out there that chases have done 150 miles per hour. And then you got to watch the pit maneuver there. They are not afraid to do it. They will stop you. And they're well known. I didn't know Jim knew that, but they're well known.
1: It's state troopers, not state police. It's Arkansas State Troopers, AST. And another one that you might find interesting from Arizona is called Fridays with Frank.
0: Yeah, I've watched Fridays with Frank, too.
1: Yeah.
0: I watched Fridays with Frank. But that's one of our favorite shows, the Arkansas State Police, man. And I had a friend he's about my age. He's probably retired now. But when I was a young ham living over in Arkansas, and he was a friend of mine, and he actually shot some tires out chasing a guy across the bridge, the Mississippi River Bridge, back then. And he had a nice picture of him in a newspaper where, you know, he had the gun out the window and, you know, like this. And he actually shot the tires out as they were going across the bridge. I don't think they're allowed to do that anymore. But I tell you what, they will pit you.
1: At 100 miles an hour if they need to.
0: You will not. You won't get away from them.
1: Oh, don't mess with them.
0: Yeah. Okay. Hey, okay. Man, I got tears in my eyes. Just thinking about some of these chases. Boy, if you hadn't seen it, man, tune them in. Gee. Hey, you know, we talked about this on a show last week. I got tears in my eyes. Man. We talked about this last week. Where is it? You know, why is this T? Why is that T turned that direction? And, you know, that's between the cavities. You see the four cavities right there? One side goes to the receiver, one goes to the transmitter. And it looks like the T is in there backwards or not quite right. Why didn't you hook that other side to the other end of the T? And we thought, well, it's not going to make a lot of difference. But I want to tell you something. See these cables here? These cables are cut very specific lengths down to, like, I don't know, millimeter. They're cut very specific lengths for very specific segments of different bands. So when you connect that, those cables to the T, you've got to count in you got to consider the distance. You can't just do it to the end of the coax cable. Because when the coax cable screws on, you have to actually add in the rest of the T to the center right here, because this adds length to the cable. If we put a 6-inch cable on here, it's almost 6.5 inches to the center. So this T, the reason they hooked it up that way is to get the lengths that they've calculated and found best. Now, okay, you say, why not hook it, you know, why not just turn it around? Well, the thing is, guys, look. And Mark Pupo told me, and I've never really had any or looked at it, but they make a T that has three females on it. This has got, you know, one male and the two female. So, but these T's have the male. So why? Now, if you look from the bottom of this to the center, it's the same distance it is from it. From the end to the center. So it's equal. All three directions are equal here. But here's the kicker that we didn't think about last week. Here's the kicker. To hook that cable up, you have to put that barrel in there. And if you notice, that barrel makes the

0: this distance from here to here about 3/4 of an inch longer. So it does affect it. And, you know, I tried the cables. I had the spectrum analyzer hooked up, and I tried the cables both ways. And it did make, I did see about 0.4 dB difference having it connected one way or having it connected the other way. But this barrel connector that has to go in there to connect that other cable on, it adds, what, probably a 0.5 inch in here. So that's the reason. That's the reason it's different length. So I think it's solved right there.
1: Have you ever looked inside one of these guys?
0: Yeah, I've had them come apart and look at them.
1: Yeah.
0: Yeah.
1: It's hollow except for the rod.
0: Yeah, yeah.
1: Yeah, so the white part doesn't extend very far, but there's a difference between brand names. This one is a generic.
0: Yeah.
1: And this one is a Switchcraft.
0: Yeah, the Amphenol brand. Many of mine are the cheaper. I usually take them.
1: You're better off sticking with an Amphenol because results will repeat. It's not going to be this one's this way. Yeah. A 0.5 dB, because what you found is a huge difference.
0: Yeah. Well, let me say this. Bill brings up in the chat room a good point here. He says, what frequency are you using to test the loss? You know, I mean, if you're using the test the loss there at, say, 75 meters, that little 0.5 inch probably wouldn't make any difference at all. So, Bill, thanks for bringing that point up. I made the measurements at 460 megahertz, which is the frequency band where the GMRS repeater is going to be located. And that's what the duplexer is tuned for, 462 and 467 megahertz. So that's where we did the testing. So I can say that, at UHF, that 0.5 inch makes a difference for sure. Just think about an antenna, a UHF antenna. You know, if I had 462, you know, a 0.5 inch is going to make a big difference. On HF, it's not going to make a big difference. So the higher the frequency go, the less, the higher the frequency go, the more problems you're going to have. So, for instance, look at this antenna. Not very tall, is it? That's the NMO antenna right there. Look at this, guys. I imagine if I measured there, it'd make a big difference. That's about, 2.5 inches. This is an 800. That's an 800 megahertz antenna right there.
2: And that's quarter wave, yeah.
0: Yeah.
1: Is that a Motorola antenna?
0: Yeah. 800
2: megahertz. I do a lot of Wi-Fi 2.4 and 5 gigahertz stuff where we have half wave and NFED full wave antennas, and those connectors make a lot of difference. I've got to say, we use RF Industries T's and other things because they actually have a dielectric in there, and they tend to maintain the impedance. If you use a cheap Chinese one, you know, it'll connect. But you're going to get some reflections off it. There's going to be a little bit of an impedance mismatch. Might not be devastating at UHF, but you never know. It could cause some problems.
0: Yeah, and Bill asked. Bill also mentions another thing that using the PL259s probably are not the best connector for that frequency. 460 in connectors are probably better, but. I'm working with what I got. So I pulled out of the attic a Motorola UHF duplexer. This particular duplexer here is designed to go 470 to 512, which my 460, not it goes 450 to 512, and my GMRS falls right in the middle of that. So this is a duplexer I used right here, and I don't know why, but Motorola did use the PL259 connectors, and they call them UHF connectors. You know, I don't know why they didn't use N, but you know, this duplexer is probably fairly old. I imagine it's from probably 1960s, 1970s, maybe. So, you know, maybe they upgraded later, but obviously that the PL259 type SO230 nine connectors were what Motorola was using at the time, and I guess it works.
2: Now, Motorola invented a better connector. They invented a mini UHF connector, which they used on their on their commercial radios that worked very well. Nowadays, they probably use SMA.
0: Yeah. Well, hey, I've got a little video here, I'm going to show you guys. Now, I did a very unscientific test, and I'm sure I will catch a lot of flack in the chat room. And I've already agreed that it ain't going to bother me. I did it my way. They don't make a song like that. You know, I did it my way. Anyway, I did some basic tests. To try to determine what coax would be best for me to hook the receiver and the transmitter up to the duplexer, because I've got to have a couple jumpers in there. And as I show in my video here, if you've got leakage between these two cables, the duplexer isn't doing you much good, man, because you're leaking the transmitter right into the receiver and, you know, man. Anyway, let's pull it up here and look at it real quick. And let's see how it goes here. Okay. All right. Let's see. Yeah, I did it anyway. That's a good one. Yeah. All right. So look, let's jump on this real quick. And as you guys know, well, let me just preface this with what we got going here. I have some friends here in town from my church that they wanted to be able to talk to family, and you know, they didn't know which way the best. They considered ham license and CB and everything else, but they wanted all the members of the family, grandfathers, grandmothers, sons, daughters, you know, everybody to be able to talk. And you can't do that on ham radio unless everybody gets a license. GMRS appeared to be the best solution for them because I mean, it's the frequencies are near the ham UHF frequencies. They're up at 462 instead of 440. You can use repeaters. And the license now has come down to $35. You just pay the $35, and you get a license for GMRS, and it's good for the entire family, grandmother, grandfather, everybody. They can all use it, and you are allowed. You're allowed to put a repeater on if you want to. Now there's 21 designated channels that can be used in the radios. The certification they have to have, the certification is you can't modify, you basically can't go in there and input frequencies, you can't change things, and it has to be channelized, and that's it. Plain channelized. So I ordered a couple GMRS radios, mobile rigs, that had an easy... They had an easy way to connect for a repeater. Now, these radios are FCC certified for GMRS, both of them are, and they include the option to connect as a repeater. So we're covered in that aspect there. And the way they work, you take a little three-pin data cable, and you took the two radios together, and you go into menu and you tell it to turn on relay and in reverse frequency on the other one, and you've got a repeater system, minus your duplexer, minus your antenna, minus, you know, all those other things. So just quickly, I've got a couple pictures here. You probably can't tell much about there. It's so much going on, and my shack is getting so cluttered here. But this is I didn't have a metal rack anymore to mount anything in, and I was kind of desperate. So I just built me up a little 2x2 frame there with wood and a little wood panel across there. You can see the duplexer sitting in the bottom. And I mounted the two radios across the little thing there, across the little panel that I cut out right there. Let's see. So here's a side view. You can kind of see it's real cluttered. I didn't cut the cable short because I don't know what I'm going to do yet. The cables will be cut shorter. I need to do some cable management, so don't deem me or no demerits there. Here's a picture kind of looking from down under. You can see I have a fan mounted on the transmitter there, a 4-inch fan. And it will hopefully it's going to cool that transmitter because these things aren't made for continuous service. Now, the thing about these radios, there's no external connections or nothing that you can attach to, nothing. I'm plugged into a data jack. The two radios are connected by a data jack between the two, and that's what sends the signal over for repeater and sends the audio and all that kind of stuff. There is no switching that I can easily pull out there. I was wanting to find some point like a carrier-operated relay or something, when the transmitter comes on that, you know, maybe I get a ground or a plus voltage, and I could put a little circuit together to turn the fan on just when the repeater's on. Well, there's nothing accessible there, and also when you put it in repeater mode, even the mic connections don't work. And nobody has schematics on these radios yet. So right now I got the fan running all the time. Now, I did order some thermistors, and maybe next week we'll talk about it. I took four little parts with a MOSFET, an N-channel MOSFET, and a thermistor. And you can put that thermistor right there on a heat sink, and you can set a little 20-turn pot, and you can actually set the heat. The temperature for that fan to come on and go off, which is pretty cool. It'll come on and run slow, and then as it heats up, it'll come up faster. Then as it cools, it'll actually turn off. So I've got to add the fan control to it. So let's see. What else? Let's see.
3: Well, there's another way you can do that, Tom.
0: What was that?
3: Naturally, when you transmit, it's going to draw more current. So why don't you put... one of the Arduino current modules in line with the power, and then you can drive an Arduino from that or get a signal out from it and use that to power your fan control circuit.
0: Well, I thought about that, but I'm trying to keep things simple. And instead of putting,
3: because, I mean, that's a simple little module.
0: Well, you know, that's putting a computer in line with the power.
3: But you don't need the computer, just the module itself will give you a voltage out that you can use to drive your little fan control circuit.
0: Yeah, I looked at that and considered that, and that is still a possibility. I think I like the heat thing better.
3: I think yours is a simpler way. I was just saying there is a way to do it through the power without any real intrusion other than, putting it in series with the power line.
0: Now, if you notice on the back here, you'll see two kind of copper-colored cables, and that's what I'm talking about, to hook the – you see the radio at the top right, radio at the top left. You can see I've got a coax cable comes down on the right side for the duplexer and that little skinny one coming down on the left side. I was trying to determine what is my best option for cable because I don't want those leaking to each other. Let's see what other picture I got here before I run the video. There's a close-up of the cable I built with the double shield on it. We'll talk more about that in a minute. And there's the other little cable. That's a Teflon FPTE, or I don't know what it is, but it's double-shielded, and it's also silver-plated, and that's a very good cable. So let's do this. Let's check the video out real quick. I think I've got it ready here. And we're going to measure and see what's my best option for a cable to hook the duplexers up. So here we go right here. Andrews, this is like a mini hard line. You can see the...
4: Okay, let me back it up here.
0: Here we go. Okay, so as you know, I'm working on the GMRS repeater, and I'm thinking, okay, the duplexer, you know, notches out one frequency and passes the other frequency. But aren't you looking at this picture here I got drawn here on this piece of paper? This is your typical duplexer here with the antenna. And your cable here, your coax cable from the duplexer to the receiver and duplexer to the transmitter. And if these two cables right here, if these two cables are leaky, and you get signals like this from one cable to the other, that defeats the purpose of the duplexer. So we need some really good cables to hook the transmitter to the duplexer and the receiver to the duplexer. So I started thinking, okay, what do I got here? You know, I'm making do with what I have in the junk box, basically. Let's just play with some RG8 first. This is RG8. I'm going to do some simple, very unscientific test. It's not scientific, so comment all you want. But let's look at the analyzer here. We're going to put it on. We're going to put it on a frequency of our repeater. So we're going to go frequency 462.7. All right, that's one of the frequencies. And then we're going to make our start frequency about, let's just make it 460. And our stop frequency, we're going to make it about 470. All right, and that should give us just, a couple megahertz each side of our frequency. All right, we're going to turn the tracking generator on. Tracking generator is on. So I'm going to take a piece of, I thought about using a piece of RG8 cable here to make our patch cable. I want to check and see what kind of leakage I get through the shield. This is some very old coax. I'm not sure how good the shield is, but let's just look. So first of all, I'm looking at the spectrum analyzer, and we've got kind of a base here, a minus 62 as our base. Okay, so what we're going to do now, I'm going to plug this cable in right here to the tracking generator, and I'm going to do this. I've got just a piece of wire stuck into the analyzer here, and I'm going to wrap it around the coax here like this. Just couple it with a few turns like this, and we're going to see what we got here. So, all right. So, you know, we had a reference of a minus 60, and I just saw it move there on us. We had a reference of a minus 60, and it looks like it's somewhere about a minus 50. So RG8 does have some leakage here. RG8 was a minus 50. Okay, so let's do this. Let's see if we can do something better here. So I'm going to take this off, and, you know, when you can't buy something nice, you have to make it, and that's what ham radio is all about, making stuff. Let's see if this is any better. I took a piece of RG8, and I double-sided the shield. In other words, I took the shield off another RG8 and slid it on top of the jacket here. So we've got a double shielded RG8. Let's see how it looks. Let's see how it looks here. So what kind of leakage we've got with it. I just soldered this shield onto the connector on both ends. All right, so we're going to wrap our wire back around it here. You know, close to the same coupling we had before. Let's see what we get. Well, it's showing about a minus 50, so I didn't really see any improvement there. So the double shield RG8 was about a minus 50, about the same. I didn't see much difference there, so I'm not sure it's helping any at all. Previous tests I've done, this cable actually had about 5 dB more loss than the non-shielded cable. I don't understand why our measurement showed the same that time, but it's really not any better. So let's try something else. Let's try a couple other pieces of cable here. Hey, here's a piece of Andrews. This is like a mini hardline. You can see the little ridges in here. This is like almost like copper. It's a hard line. And let's see what kind of leak you just got. So we're gonna put this one on here. We're gonna wrap our pickup around it. Wow, look at that. Minus 70. That's Andrews. That's a minus 70 dB right there. No leakage at all. In fact, you know, we started out with a reference of minus 60. That's even lower than our reference was. So it's really shielding well. All right, let's take it off. Let's try a couple more here real quick. I got some other coax I want to try. Now, I have this in a junk box. So this is in a junk box, and this is a RG400. RG400. It's a Teflon coated silver plate, double shielded. Everything is silver plated in there. So let's try a piece of the RG400 and see how it acts as far as leakage. It's a lot smaller cable. All right, so we're going to wrap our pickup around it. And our pickup is wrapped around it. And look at there, we're at a minus 70. Remember our reference with no coupling at all was a minus 60 noise up. We're at a minus 70, basically. That's just outstanding. Okay, let's take that off. Now, I'm going to tell you something about this cable. This RG400, I looked it up a minute ago. It's hard to believe. The maximum frequency for this little skinny RG400 is 12 gigahertz. 12 gigs, guys, not megahertz, but 12 gigahertz. And it's about $11 a foot is what this stuff cost. I've got a little piece of... this is RG142. RG142 is very similar to the RG400. Let's see how the RG142 does. And see what kind of leakage it gets. It's probably going to be very similar to almost no leakage at all. All right, we're going to take our coupling wire here. Just go around it. And we're around it, and man, minus 70. So it has no leakage at all. That's even well below our reference that we had at minus 60 with no signal a while ago. So, I mean, this tells me that I'm probably, on the repeater, I'm probably going to use this to couple the duplexer to the transmitter receiver instead of my homemade double shield, or instead of RG8. So that's kind of where we are. Just give you a little class right here on what I discovered, measuring the different coaxes and how well the shield is and how much leakage in my head. So I think this has proven to me which one I want to use. We have a great Facebook group. It's called W5KUB. Let me see, W5KUB. All right, so that was my unscientific measurements, but it did give me, you know, some comparisons. The RG400 is good. Again, the RG400 is double shielded. Everything is silver plated. I believe this is the RG. What did I say? 142.
1: Yeah.
0: Yeah, RG 142. I think it looks. It's just made by a different company too, but It looks very similar to, you know, it's the same type, I guess, jacket. It's silver plated also. All these are silver plated, double plated, I mean, double shielded silver plated. So it makes a real big difference, man. So I'm probably going to do something like that, guys. Let's see. I had some questions there. Coordination. I've checked. There is no coordination required on GMS. They don't do it like ham radio does with the voluntary coordination. In my city here, there are no GMRS repeaters. And that's the reason that I'm trying to put something together because, as you guys know, a handy talkie will do about, what, maybe 2,000 feet. And, you know, a mobile might do, you know, 4 or 5 miles maybe out in the open. So I'm trying to get them a repeater here. And
3: actually, Tom, one of the Obark guys is also building a GMRS repeater.
0: Now, who is that?
3: One of the guys in the Olive Branch Club.
0: Okay. Okay. That's cool. I've got some hard line coming for the antenna. And we're going to be able to put, I've got the GMRS antenna, the repeater antenna here.
1: What does the antenna look like?
0: It's standard fiberglass type, ground plane type.
1: Quarter wavelength is, what, about 6 inches or?
0: No, it's not that big. It's not that big. You can see it right here. It's got the ground plate on it. It's about five feet tall. It does come apart in the center. It's got a nice heavy brass fitting in the center where it will come apart.
1: That should have a bunch of gain, huh?
0: Well, I don't know. I don't know how much it's got, Jim. But I know one thing. Let's talk antennas just for a minute. I had a couple repeaters on over in Arkansas years ago, a VHF and a UHF repeater. And, a Ringo Ranger, if you're familiar with, and some of the new guys might even not know what a Ringo Ranger is. I don't even know if you can still buy them. But a Ringo Ranger had, yes, I think, 6 dB gain back then. The big one did. The small Ringo Ranger was 3 dB, and you get the Ringo Ranger was a 6 dB. Well, I had that on top of a water tower in West Memphis at 150 feet. And and the repeater would cover maybe 20 miles, maybe 20 miles with that Ringo Ranger up here. We ordered a Phelps Dodge Super Station Master antenna. That's the fiberglass antenna like Jim's talking about. It was 21 feet tall. This is VHF now. 21 feet tall.
1: Whoa.
0: That the fiberglass was about 4 inches in diameter at the base. This is a massive antenna. It was a 6 dB gain antenna. But the Ringo Ranger 6 dB, it would work consistently maybe 20 miles. We put that Phelps Dodge Super Station Master antenna up here, and the repeater went instantly to like 40 miles. I mean, it was a major difference. Probably because it had collinear elements or something stacked, and they probably went very high. I have no idea, but antenna quality does make a difference.
1: The most important part of your station is the antenna and the feed line.
0: Yeah, and I don't know, I'm not sure about the – I'm sure this is built in China, this antenna I got here, but – hey, it is what it is. Guys, I don't have a tower up anymore. I gave away my tower and everything. I use all wire antennas. And right now, I've got a friend coming over with a drone. We're going to put a rope with a pulley over a limb in a tree. It's about 60 feet in the air. And we're going to pull this antenna up at 60 feet, and that's where we're going to operate, out of a tree. My little town I'm in, I don't think we have a building taller than 2 stories here, in my town. Anyway, hey, that's my story, and I'm sticking to it. Let's see. No coordination needed down here. There ain't any repeaters anyway. Maybe I can become the repeater coordinator. This may be a total flop. I don't know. If this doesn't work out well for them, I'll probably just junk out this repeater and tear it up for parts. I don't know. Now, so this repeater, again, when you put these two certified radios into repeat mode, the mics don't work on them, so that input doesn't work. And there is no DIN plug or anything on the back. It's just a little data, 1/8-inch data plug with three charmels. I mean, you know, yeah. tip ring sleeve. And I broke that line apart, and I put my meter across it. And I'm thinking, okay, one of them has to be push to talk or, you know, COR, and one has to be audio. Well, it's not. So what they're doing, they're running some type data stream from one radio to the other and controlling it. Because when I do the setup, all the setup on a receiver, it automatically comes up on that transmitter over there. So you asked about ID. My thoughts were I was going to add, here's an idea, commercial idea. This is a Raycom. I've got it programmed right now for the repeater ID, but I don't think I can't find access into the radio anywhere to put audio in it. So that's an issue. The other thing I can do, I can use a little portable or something to key the repeater up. I can interface the repeater ID into that handy talkie and, you know, key it up that way. The rules say, I think, every 10 minutes you're supposed to ID. But, you know, I doubt anybody out here on GMR is going to be able to copy the Morse code. So I've ordered a couple little boards off eBay for about $4 a piece. And their voice, they're 10-second voice recorders. Press a little button, you record your call letters, and take your finger off, and it's got another little connection here that will trigger it. So I thought, hey, I'll just put a voice recorder on there. Let's see.
3: You'll actually be surprised how many hams in this area have GMRS licenses as well.
0: Yeah, I don't know of any around here. Okay. Yeah, Brett's talking about collinear. Yeah, Brett, I'm very familiar with the collinear antenna and how you use alternating pieces of coax to build it. There's a lot of information out there to do that. Yeah, you can do it. I'm not going to try to do that yet. Let's see.
2: The thing is that if you try to hang it from a tree, it's very easy. You just take the coax, you swap the braid, and you swap the braid and center conductor, and then do it again yeah. for however long yeah. you want to go.
0: Yeah.
1: Tom, would that be fair to call it common mode current since you were measuring? When it's leakage like that? Or,
0: cause no, I know not, a common I, mode yeah, is. I'm not sure what that is. It's just,
1: yeah.
0: I don't know what you'd yeah. call it. There wouldn't be much there, to tell you the truth. I mean, the generator was putting out 0 dB, which is 1 milliwatt.
1: Okay.
0: So yeah, it'd be very low if it is any current there. Yeah, let's see. Let's see. So I probably will be using this, this RG400. Probably something like this for the thing. My double shielding didn't seem to do much good, to tell you the truth, and I don't know why. It acted just about the same as just a straight piece of RG8. Although the first time I tested it, it was about 5 dB worse. But when we tested there for the show, they were almost equal. Let's see. Looking at the chat room here, let's see. Okay. Well, yeah, you know, I can use a JPO or whatever, but it doesn't really have any gain to it, right? I mean, JPO's going to be, what? I don't know if you get 3 dB out of a JPO or not. Probably not.
3: Well, there's a question, Tom. Does the GMRS licensing allow you to use gain antennas?
0: Hey, I'm no GMRS expert. This is new to me, although I've been in radio for 60 years. And it's like another world, believe me, when you start looking at this, the frequency and the way they got the band set up. But you can run 50 watts mobile or 50 watts 50 watts base, on a repeater, or a 50 watts repeater. I don't recall seeing anywhere in there where it was talking about ERP or anything, so they may not get that technical with the GMRS. I don't know.
3: Yeah, because, I mean, then you can put a Yagi on it and have all kinds of fun.
0: But, you know, there's a lot in, like, KC0EB, is it EBL? There's in the chat rooms talking about linking. I mean, they're doing stuff with GMRS repeaters like hams are doing. They're doing internet linking of all these repeaters, and they've got so many things going on. I'm not that far into it, and I'm not, I probably won't take it here. I'm just trying to get these guys a repeater that maybe can extend their range some, you know. No restrictions on ERP, okay. Brett says.
3: Power out of the rig and off you go.
0: So the interesting thing is, the nice thing is, these two radios are FCC certified, and they are certified with the repeater option built into them. So we're really not violating anything like here. Now, I've got other radios here that have been converted for out of band that, you know, will transmit and receive in these frequencies. But of course, they would not be certified if the FCC wanted to, you know, check or anything. That they really wouldn't be legal. They'd probably tell you to get off of it. There are a couple, two or three repeaters in Memphis. The closest one is at on a hotel, about eight or 9 miles from here, and it will not reach here. It just won't cover here. So the range on there. The range on the repeaters there are really, really small. Can you internet cross-link ham and GMRS? I don't think so. All of my UHF capable ham radios can use GMRS frequencies. It wouldn't be legal for me to transmit. Yeah, that's true. That's true. The thing about the GMRS, us hams, we have the freedom to experiment and build our own receivers and stuff. You can't do that on GMRS. They've really got that tied down. They don't want you doing really anything outside of what it was intended for, and that's why it's channelized. Now, here's a little problem I ran into. First of all, I'm even trying to program these from the menu. It took me 2 full days to read the Chinese instructions.
1: You can read Chinese?
0: Well, not very well, because I read a couple of paragraphs here to everybody here one night, and in there he quotes Shakespeare in the instructions. So one of the instructions says, do this, take this switch and do that, and he says, to be or not to be, and then he says, do something else, and it's just over and over, and oh, man. Anyway, I finally got it figured out. There was no help on the internet. There was two YouTube things that guy had his put in repeater mode, and it just didn't work because it was missing some steps that were important. Another thing is these radios are made by Retrievis, and if you look at the GMRS frequency layout, GMRS and FRS share the same first 8 channels. So you can have an FRS radio, no license, and you can talk GMRS back and forth. Yeah, no biggie. The FRS, I think, can only run a maximum of maybe like a half a watt or something. It's those little bitty handy talkies you see at Walmart. So then you got channels, 9 through 15 or something, that are your main channels that are like 462.7000, 462.7250, those channels, and they're simplex. And then they allow you to have repeaters, but the repeaters use the same channels as the 9 through 15 channels. All right. So the retrievists list them differently. I'm on channel 21 on the retrievists, but I've got a radio oddity. I bought a little radio oddity, a GMRS radio. Let me show it to you. And let me show you this radio. So I ordered this GMRS radio to work into the repeater. How do you like this for a radio? I mean, this is about, that's about the size of your hand. Pretty small. Really small. Anyway, so what I was saying is the retrievist radios that I built a repeater, they list their channels as 1 through 15, and then it goes 21R, 22R, 23R. R means repeater. But they're using the same channels as the 8 through 15. Now, here's the bad part. I got the repeater on channel 21. The radio oddity has to be on channel 29. It has to be on channel 29 to talk to. Its display has to show 29 to talk to repeater 21. So that threw me off for a while, and I only finally realized that by looking at the signals on the spectrum analyzer there. I'd key up, and I could see the frequencies keying up and everything. And, man, it was a nightmare. But I finally got it. I made a little short video, put it on YouTube maybe to help somebody to get their retrievers put into a repeater mode. Woo! I'm out of breath because I'm thinking of the 2 days I spent trying to get that menu going here. Let's see. Yeah. Modium, let's see. Trying to catch up on the chat room here, guys. Yeah, the retrievus and the Antitone, and there's another one. They all kind of have the same mics, I think, but you got to be careful there, guys. I didn't want to get in here and start probing around in the mic connector because there is 8 volts in there and stuff. And in that microphone, the microphones have a lot of intelligence in them, you know, for all the frequency settings, the frequency up and down and all that stuff. It's not just a simple, you know, 2 wires push to talk and 2 wires hooked to a mic element. It comes out of basically a little computer in your hand. So that's an issue. I'm not sure how they're getting the audio. Well, to get the audio and the push to talk from one radio to the other is through the data jack, and they're doing something data wise. They're sending some type of data stream across there.
3: And Tom, did you find a chart or anything listing the frequency differences between these radios?
0: Well, every manufacturer has their own chart up there, and you can see, you can compare. In fact, if you compare the books, you get a little manual, a Chinese manual with each radio, and it will show you the frequencies, except it doesn't even show on this
3: I think Tom's been testing.
0: Can you read it?
1: Radio oddity, and the other one is Retivis.
0: Yeah. Okay. So they had the frequencies listed, of course, in both books. But on this one, when you got up to the repeater channels, they didn't have the frequencies even listed. So I don't know. But I got it. I got it figured out. We're making some progress here.
3: Yeah, but I'm thinking for the layman to figure that out so they can get to your repeater.
0: Well, you know, it's all good now. I got it figured out, and I put a YouTube out there. And as the, my friends use it, they can share it with other people. And, you know, if you want to do this, yeah, do that. And, you know, well, let's see. WLV says he bought a Chinese oscilloscope right in the middle of instructions. Next step, totally unrelated to anything. It said, turn the oven to 150 degrees centigrade.
3: Yeah. Tom, did you ever build any of your, you built the Pixie radios. Did you ever build the one called the Frog Sounds?
0: No.
3: They had a very similar instructions to that.
0: Yeah.
3: I'll have to dig those up, but yeah. There's some crazy stuff in those instructions.
0: Yeah. Well,
3: kind of like a lot of things, prisoner.
0: I had to go out. I went to Harbor Freight and bought me a welder because every instruction I got, they said, weld this part and weld this wire together. So I went out and got me a welder, man.
3: Yeah, help, I'm being held prisoner in a Chinese radio factory.
0: Yeah.
3: But, they've some of those instructions are crazy.
1: Are we still alive?
0: Yes. We are. Yeah, we are.
3: For now.
0: Yeah, we'll stay live for another 7 minutes. And that, yeah. Yeah. Okay. I've got a ham radio. We're talking about fried the radio here. I've got a ham dual band mobile rig, detachable front plate and everything, and back when I was putting in APRS to it, I tried to interface the APRS to the mic jack. And of course the mic jack on most all these have like +8 volts because they're sending voltage into that microphone because they got microprocessors in the microphone. Mm-hmm. And somehow in that mic jack I shorted out something and basically destroyed the input that VHF UHF mobile rig there at the mic jack. So it wouldn't work anymore. The control head still works. The mic jack just doesn't work there. But since it's a split system, the mic can plug into the radio itself and continue to still work. So, you know, my experience was one time I messed around probing around in a mic jack there and I messed things up. So I really didn't want to do it on these radios. There's not hardly any documentation out there yet, and just the fact that in repeater mode the microphone does not work, it tells me that somewhere, you know, their processor somehow has disabled the input or something into the mic jack. I don't know.
2: Yeah, the Anytone mic jack interface has been reverse engineered. If you search the web for it. I don't know how perfect their reverse engineering is, but you might be able to do something.
0: Well, I'll look it up. But the thing is, yeah, the mic jack is active when it's not in repeater mode. But when it's in a repeater mode, the mic jack is not active. So that may cause me some issues.
2: Yeah, you'd have to hack it and not use the repeater mode.
0: If I don't use repeater mode, then I could go more of a traditional repeater. Where I've already started building up some little control circuits, you know, to pick up the carrier operated relay, then drive the push to talk, and then I could bring the bring the audio over in. So that could be a more traditional way of doing it. But this makes it easy to get repeater mode on a menu. Just a couple button clicks, and you're in repeater mode.
1: And they've got an odd mic jack too, don't they?
0: No, it's an RJ45. It's standard.
1: Oh, okay.
0: Yeah, it's standard. Oh, okay. So, hey guys, just one last thing, man. You know, we did a show on batteries because flying our Pico balloons, nobody's been able to make a battery work up at 40,000 to 50,000 feet. It's too cold, and the batteries just will not charge or discharge up there. Like, we did a lot of testing with LiPo batteries here. We have a video that we put out where we actually put it in a temperature controlled box. We brought the temperatures down to like minus 40 degrees Celsius, and we were monitoring the charging current, the voltage and everything on both batteries, one discharging, one charging. And when you get down to around zero, the LiPo batteries, they cut off. They will not work. They will not take a charge. They will not put out a charge. Now, I was just reading here with this terrible winter storm we got, like Brett's got there with minus 40. Electric cars.

0: cars are not charging now. All these electric cars are being they're all junked out on the roads. They can't get them to start. People are having them towed to a charging station, and they will not charge just because the temperature is too low. They won't charge. So that's going to be an issue. You know, I guess most of the time the temperature don't get that bad, and you know.
1: Well, they're actually saying some of the charging stations aren't putting out, and I'm like, that's pretty bad.
0: Yeah. So here's a article. Of course, you can read these, but here's a Tesla supercharging station packed, dead cars lined up in the parking lot due to fridge attempts. So they're just not charging. The cars won't run. So, you know, you better have your gas car, at least one gas car for a standby, or a motorcycle. And I don't think you want to be on a motorcycle out during all this. I didn't think much about the batteries not charging in the cars. But, I mean,
1: yeah, that was a surprise.
0: That was, you know, it hit me off guard. But that verifies what we learned in our battery test here. Okay. Well, hey, guys, hey, let me just make a quick announcement. If you're out there listening on WBCQ, International Shortwave 7490, you've been listening to Amateur Radio Roundtable. 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Good night, everybody. All right. That'll fill our two-hour spot on shortwave.
2: Yeah. That Redivis company sent me a couple of those radios, by the way.
0: Did you get RA87?
2: I don't know. One is a little bit different from the other. Then another company wanted to send one to me. And I said no, and I ended up not doing a review of them. They were free, but no, thank you. I didn't check to see if they were clean.
0: Yeah, I actually paid for these to get them to put them on.
2: About $100 a piece. About $100 a piece.
0: Well, I think the two of them they had a price two of them for like $319 or something like that.
2: Okay, so
3: The RT95 and the 778UV, those are the ones that don't have digital modes, go for about $100 if you shop around. I have one.
0: Yeah.
3: It's pretty. I keep it in my shack and just keep it tuned to the local repeaters all the time.
0: Yeah.
3: And it works pretty well. It's a 25-watt rig. It's not super powerful, but I have a good antenna up there. And, you know, what can I say? I wish it had, there were some features I wish it had.

Hello again, friends. Welcome to another edition of American Prophecy Ministry. This is Brother Bruce and Don reporting in His Majesty's service to Lord Jesus Christ and in yours. We're here to be watchmen, a warning of events leading up to the tribulation period and the second coming of Christ. Before we want to get started, as always, we want to put God's blessing on the broadcast. Gracious Heavenly Father, Lord Jesus, we thank you once again for the love, mercy, and protection you've given us this past week. Thank you for bringing us safely through another broadcast. We invite your presence. We invite your power. Pray you cover us your precious blood. Pray that every word comes out of our mouth, your name's on in glory. Go with the mighty convicting power of your precious Holy Spirit. Wake the people up. Wake them up how near we are to the great tribulation period and the second coming of Christ. And our duty for all of us to repent and get right. Jesus Christ is coming back. He's coming back for a holy remnant. Make us worthy, Father God. Help us to be overcomers. Help us to be the part of your holy remnant. Bless this study. Bless this broadcast. We invite your power and presence. We ask.

as farmers are facing a quadruple whammy crisis, being extreme weather, rising costs, supply chain disruptions, geopolitical instability, and the Strait of Hormuz is blocking all the fertilizer coming to the farmers, most of it. We've never faced anything quite like this. Diesel fuel, fertilizer have become more expensive as a result of the conflict in the Middle East, and extreme weather is playing havoc with crops all over the planet. Here in the United States, we just experienced the driest first 3 months of the year in recorded history. This is out in the West and Midwest. No, it is an exaggeration. A super El Nino is coming. That means drought conditions are going to get even worse. So the farmers are really going through it right now, friends. I believe this is heading for Revelation 6, verse 8, where the pale horse kills a fourth part of the earth population with hunger. Revelation 6, 8. The world has 6 months to avoid major political food crisis, says United Nations, as Hormuz struggle drags on. This Politico. The closure of the Strait of Hormuz is not a temporary disruption, but the start of a systemic shock to global food prices, UN Food Agency said Wednesday. The closure of the Strait of Hormuz could trigger a severe global food crisis within 12 months unless the government quickly acts, Food and Agriculture Organization said on Wednesday. People's Voice. Bill Gates unveils global digital enslavement blueprint. Your identity, bank account, and body must become one. Speaking for an audience of world leaders and high-tech oligarchs, self-appointed global czar Bill Gates openly called for total fusion of biometric digital IDs, personal bank accounts, payment systems, agriculture, surveillance, health records. Says it's all about safety and health. They want to know everything about you. Mark of the beast system, friends. Can't buy or sell without it. It's being instituted worldwide. Another People's Voice. Bill Gates insider admits data centers built to kill and replace 200 million Americans by 2030. That's 4 years from now. The data center insider has come forth with horrifying revelations that the AI artificial intelligence mega facilities rising across the country, they're not harmless high-tech campuses powering the internet. They're command centers for a global system of surveillance and control beyond anything humanity has ever seen. The mark of the beast system is being instituted rapidly, friends. We're all going to be tested in the very near future. Silicon Valley, another People's Voice article, CEO warns humans who refuse brain chips, that's also in Book of Revelation, in your head or your hand, will not survive coming human-artificial intelligence merger. Human beings refuse to allow Silicon Valley companies to plant a chip in their brain will be excluded from society. Just like Revelation says, if you refuse to mark in your head or hand, you can't buy or sell. You will not be able to survive the major transformation of the coming human-artificial intelligence merger. More than 60 dead, London Daily Mail. Ebola outbreak hits dead in Congo with hundreds of suspected cases. Big outbreak of Ebola, very dangerous disease. And already they're planning a vaccine. And it's going to be experimental mRNA, just like the COVID. It's for your safety. Bill Gates and World Health Organization demand mass rollout of experimental mRNA Ebola vaccines. Reuters. Iran's supreme leader has issued a directive that the country and near weapons-grade uranium should not be sent abroad. Two senior Iranian sources hardening Iran's stance on one of the main

0: United States demands at peace talks. So they don't want to give up their enriched uranium, and I don't see any way they're going to have a deal. I hope they do, but it would be nice, but we'll wait and see. Iran and Oman are discussing a permanent Strait of Hormuz toll period place. Iran and Oman are discussing a permanent safe security mechanism for the Strait of Hormuz. Iran is pushing to institutionalize and normalize a transit fee for all commercial shipping. Well, we turned Iran into a monster now. Everything was flowing freely, tax-free or toll-free for centuries, for years. Now they want to do a toll. It's going to cause everything to go up even higher, food, everything, oil. U.S. aircraft carrier strike group arrives in the Caribbean amid threats of war against Cuba. How many wars are we going to get into right now? They want to replace Castro's brother. Tick bites are driving record emergency room surges as reports of boxes of baby ticks released continue across the map. Are we about to witness a fake alien invasion? Again, the people's voice. There's been a lot of talk about extraterrestrials and UFOs lately, almost as if we're being prepared for a possible imminent disclosure. And people in the know say these aren't aliens, they're demonic entities. Who knows, maybe the devil himself might show up. Says he comes down for 3.5 years in Revelation 12:12. Woe to the inhabitants of the earth and the sea, for the devil has come down to you, because he knows he has a short time. According to a report from Vatican News, Pope Leo XIV has delivered a powerful video message to participants in the International Ecumenical Prayer, Thy Kingdom Come. And they want to join all the pagan religions to so-called Christianity. Be one super harlot church. See the Iran war as a mistake, far outpacing disapproval of the Vietnam War and the Iraq War. So a lot of Americans don't approve of this war with Iran. J.P. Morgan sees physical oil infrastructure failure on a global scale. Other analysts say 3 weeks until U.S. petroleum exports collapse. So stock up on some gasoline. It might be going up much higher in the very near future. Especially food and water, too. Trump threatens Iran with a big hit if deal isn't reached in the coming days. Antiwar.com. Trump claims they can knock out everything out of Iran in 2 days. So I guess he's planning a heck of an attack. And China says differences over Taiwan could lead to clashes and conflicts between the United States and China. So there's just war tensions all around the world. Taiwan dares to hope Trump will back it against Beijing. I don't think we got the manpower to do that. Talked a little bit last week about the latter rain. Just before Christ returns, he's going to pour out his spirit upon all flesh. In the book of Joel, it's actually first time mentioned in Joel 2:23. Be glad then, ye children of Zion, and rejoice in the Lord our God, for he has given you the former rain moderately, and he will cause you to come down for you the rain, the former rain and the latter rain in the first month. The former rain was at Pentecost when they did miracles and church was baptized 5,000 in a day in the book of Acts. And even Peter said, they were speaking in different languages. he said that this was for the last days, but that was 2,000 years ago. That was the former rain. It's going to happen again. And I'll restore in you the years that the locust has eaten the cankerworm and the caterpillar and the palmer worm, my great army, which I sent among you. Do you have any years and you feel like we're wasted, friends? Well, God pours out his spirit upon you. It's going to be hallelujah, glory, hallelujah, Jesus. Ye shall eat in plenty and be satisfied and praise the name of the Lord your God. He has dealt wondrously with my people, shall never be ashamed. And ye shall know that I am in the midst of Israel. That's God's people. And I am the Lord your God and none else. And my people shall never be ashamed. Shall come to pass afterwards that I will pour out my spirit upon all flesh. Your sons and your daughters shall prophesy. Your old men shall dream dreams. Your young men shall see visions. And upon the servants, upon the handmaids, in those days I will pour out my spirit. And when I show wonders in the heavens and the earth, blood and fire and pillars of smoke, the sun shall be turned into darkness, the moon into blood, before the great and terrible day of the Lord come. It shall come to pass that whosoever shall call upon the name of the Lord shall be delivered. For in Mount Zion and in Jerusalem shall be deliverance, as the Lord has said, and in his holy remnant whom the Lord shall call. We've got to be a part of that, friends. We've got to cry out for it. In Zechariah 10:1, the Bible says, ask for rain in the time of the latter rain. We're living in that time, friends, and we need to be crying out to bless us, to pour out his spirit upon us. A couple scriptures to go along with this. Deuteronomy 11:13-14. If you hearken diligently unto my commandments, then I will give you the rain, the first rain and the latter rain. So obedience to God's commandments is very important in being blessed with the latter rain. Proverbs 1:23. Turn you at my reproof. Behold, I will pour out my spirit upon you. We got to accept God's reproof and repent and turn from our sins. Isaiah 44:3. I will pour out water upon them that are thirsty. Isaiah 44:3. And Jesus says in Matthew 5:6, blessed are they which do hunger and thirst after righteousness. We got to thirst and hunger for this God's spirit. Malachi 3:10, bring all the tithes into the storehouse, and I will pour out my spirit in blessing. Luke 11:13, Jesus says, how much more your heavenly Father will give you the Holy Spirit to them that ask him. So we need to be crying out for it. We need to be getting right, repenting from sin and iniquity, accepting God's reproof, stop sinning and overcoming and walking in obedience to God. Living in very, very serious times and crying out to God. It says in Joel 2:15, gather the people, sanctify the great congregation, assemble the elders, gather the children, those that suck the breast, let the bridegroom, Jesus, go forth out of his chamber, out of the temple in heaven, and the bride, that's the church, holy church, out of her closet. Let the priest and the ministers of the Lord weep between the porch and the altar. And say, spare our people, O Lord. Give not thy heritage reproach, that I should rule over them. Wherever they should say, the people, where is their God? Faithful ministers will be crying out like babies for their congregation. Spare them, spare them. Give them your latter rain. Pour out your spirit upon them. Forgive them of their sins. That's what a true, minister will be doing for his congregation. We're living in that time, friends. We got to get right. Christ is coming back. Get ready, get ready, get ready. Most importantly, spiritually, but also don't forget physically. Hard, hard times are coming. There ain't going to be no pre-trib rapture. Down my turn, Brother Don.
1: Well, thank you, Bruce. I've been on some of these websites, these Catholic websites and blog sites. They are really trashing Seventh-day Adventists. And I'm just, reading some of the comments in that. And, you have Doug Batchelor. And you have the other guy, Mark. What's Mark's name? I forgot. I just had a senior moment there. anyway, they're two older gentlemen, and they don't want to debate like Doug Batchelor, but they, you know, keep just tearing him down. And they also, after, you know, Ellen G. White, the one of the founding members of the Seventh-day Adventist Church, you know, I think she was born in 1840, if I remember correctly, somewhere around there, 1840. But she said that America will pay a terrible price for slavery. And, of course, you know, she was right, you know, Civil War. But I'm listening to this one host on WNIR, that's 100.1 FM in the northeastern Ohio area. And he was talking about Mary Surrett. Mary Surrett was a Catholic rooming house operator. She was involved in the assassination of Abraham Lincoln, and I think the stabbing of new Secretary of State of Seward. I'm not exactly sure what his official title was, but there was more involved in this conspiracy than just the murder of the president. It was interesting that years before the president's murder, he defended a Catholic priest by the name of Chiniquy, and his first name was Charles. Charles was up in Canada. Then they transferred him, I think, to around, I think, the Michigan area, Detroit area, somewhere around there. And I believe what he was guilty of was passing out Catholic versions of the Bible. You know, they just didn't want that information going out to the Catholic masses. In fact, when the Bible was translated, Wycliffe translated it into English, you know, from the Greek text, and but the Catholic Church translated it into Latin. Latin was a language only known by the educated or the rich, and the common people had no clue, you know, how to speak or read Latin, and that's why they did it that way. But they also, they put their own Bible, the Catholic, you know, the Vatican. I don't like using the word Catholic when basically, it's the Vatican, the political arm of the church, that's causing all the trouble in the church. But they, the Pope put the Catholic, you know, Deuterium's version of the Bible on the forbidden list. You couldn't read it. You couldn't possess it. In fact, you couldn't even hear somebody reading it out loud. So that's kind of troubling. It ended up going into mass production because of the printing press. And it kind of got Martin Luther in problems with the Vatican because it was basically just a local problem. And then, of course, you know, became very notorious because of Gutenberg's printing press, movable type printing press. Well, anyway, I was reading this one article when, after the Diet, you know, in Rome, it was a trial. It's called the Diet at Worms. Martin Luther was kidnapped by a German prince who was, you know, basically a friend of Martin Luther, because he knew that the Vatican was going to send somebody out and kill him on the way. So the prince captured him and took him to the castle, put him in the castle. And there, Martin Luther was translating the you know, Greek text into German, you know, the language of the common people. It was interesting because he grew a beard, and they said he was carrying a very long sword. That was his disguise. But while he was translating the Bible, the devil would appear to him. And in one incident, you know, he didn't want Luther, of course, to, you know, put the Bible in the common vernacular, the language of the common people. Luther got upset and he threw an inkwell at the devil. And so one of the tourist attractions is when you go into Martin Luther's apartment, you'll see an ink stain on the wall. Now, I'm reading somebody's commentary, and one of the guys, former Catholic guy, says, why would Satan want to defend the Vatican? You know, so give you an idea what's really going on. Now, the Jesuit order was founded, they claim, by Ignatius Loyola. Ignatius Loyola had four other friends. One was Ignatius, one was the, who was it? There's four other friends that were involved in, I believe, a gentleman by the name of Faber. Ignatius Loyola wasn't just doing this by himself. Well, I think the one was Francis Xavier. So the church is not giving you all the truth about what's going on within the Catholic Church, but the reason why. I'm reading these websites, and I'm talking. And now, the Seventh-day Adventists were really upset over the murder of Charlie Kirk. You know, he wrote the book, Stop in the Name of God, really expounded on the Sabbath and that. And, of course, not only does the Catholic Church didn't want that book to be published, but also the apostate Protestants. You hear them on all these radio stations, people are asking them at church on Sunday, well, what day is the Sabbath? We've read Charlie's books, and we got to agree with Charlie. Charlie's following the Bible. Well, the problem with Charlie just didn't end, with Charlie. We had another guy by the name of Kirk Cameron. He was the leading star in the movie Left Behind. And he came up with a study stating that there's no such thing as eternally tormenting hell. The Bible teaches annihilationism. And people take, I believe it is Leviticus 16, the rich man and Lazarus. Oh, no, I'm sorry, Luke. Thank you, Bruce. Thank you. And they explain, that was an allegory. When you look up the word Lazarus in your Strong's Comprehensive Concordance, and it identifies that verse, it says, two Israelis, one imaginary. So you have a 50-50 chance on this a rich man and Lazarus being an allegory. Well, it mentions in there that Lazarus was gathered up by the angels, plural. Angels are, very strong. They killed, 80,000 Syrians in one night. One angel did that, So they claim that the angels, plural, took Lazarus, to Abraham's bosom. And, of course, I saw a wood carving that he used to use in the printable type in the newspaper way back in the 16th century, 17th century. And it showed all these bearded guys, standing on Abraham's chest. And they took that literally, I mean, unless Abraham is built better than Dolly Parton, there's not going to be a lot of room for us Christians up there. Where I'd be somewhere else. But the bottom line is that Charlie Kirk brought the Sabbath message to fruition. A lot of people are picking up on that now. But Kirk Cameron brought up the annihilation, and he went into, the book of Revelation, and he says, death and hell are cast in the lake of fire. So hell is done away with. There is no more. Now, he did go back into the last book of the Old Testament, Malachi 4, and was talking about how the saints will be treading down the ashes of the wicked. The ashes would be under their feet. So, Kirk Cameron said, well, at what point in time did they go from wailing and gnashing of teeth to just cold dead ashes? So within not only the Catholic Church, but, the religious community, they have adapted two end-time doctrines that are part of the Seventh-day Adventist Church. Of course, Seventh-day Adventists are Sabbath keepers, but they also believe in annihilationism. It says, the soul that sinneth, it shall die. In fact, he even goes on more than that one and says, even their very memory is, you know, is erased. It can't be found. And if you go into, I know it's in Ecclesiastics. It said, of course, the dead know nothing. Well, we have coming up in the end of this month, they have what's called a contact in the desert. Well, the contact in the desert, you know, that's basically worshiping aliens and, necromancy, because a lot of these people think they're going to see some ascended masters up there or something. That's where the Bible tells you in, Matthew 24, when Jesus, warns them that if they say they're in the desert, go not there. Yet these people want to go there. I want to go ahead and read Matthew 5 here real quick. But it does bring up Matthew 5. We're going to go to the first 10 right now. Blessed are they which persecute you for righteous sake, for there is a kingdom of heaven. Blessed are you when men shall revile you and persecute you and shall say all manner of evil against you falsely. For my sake, this is exactly it's what's happening to the Seventh-day Adventists. Doug Batchelor and Mark Finley are taking a lot of the hits, but these people don't want to, come out and have a debate with them. But anyway, another thing I wanted to mention. Last week, we had Dr. Judy Wood on the Coast to Coast radio program, and she was talking about free energy, and she was explaining what happened at 9/11. I was looking on the website. I was actually appalled because they took this from a museum, and it says the it shows pictures of the the towers basically just turning into ashes. Yeah. So and they had one picture of the Bible, a page in the Bible, 1611 King James Version, red letter edition. It was fused to liquid metal, but the metal wasn't hot. It didn't burn the page. You could read it just like, it was in the, in the Bible. And so something happened there, and she says, they're lying to you. This whole thing was, and, my question was, who were the five Israelis that were filming this event, and they were dancing, and they were actually arrested. They were kept for like 3 months, and somehow they got released. Now, they were military age. They had military IDs. We're being lied to, people. So when she came out with this, they came out with this alien thing. There's four different types of alien species, and they name them. They said a whistleblower came forward. They want to cover that up. So by all means, check out what's going on. It's going to get real weird real soon. So God bless you all. Hope to see you next week. WBCQ, you're on the
2: planet. WBCQ, Monticello, Maine, USA.
3: I don't want

Laramie, starring John Daner as Captain Lee Quint. Tales of the dark and tragic ground of the wild frontier. The saga of fighting men who rode the rim of empire. And the dramatic story of Lee Quint, Captain of Cavalry.

0: Sergeant Gorse.
1: Yes, sir?
0: Pass the word to dismount and unsaddle.
1: Right, Captain.
0: I'm going up on that little knoll. Maybe I can see Mr. Seibert's party from there.
1: I'll be right back.
2: Yes, sir.
3: Dismount and unsaddle. Fingers wired. Dismount and unsaddle.
2: That mount for you grazing this time.
1: Sure, Sergeant. I was just going.
2: Well, you do it then.
3: This mount on saddle.
1: We could make camp here, boat right there at work.
4: Yeah. We could go hunting and fishing too. Maybe bake some bread.
1: If you don't like the Army, why didn't you stay in Louisville?
4: I was starving there, too. But at least in Louisville, I never had no Indians after my scalp.
1: You afraid of Indians, Bull Ride?
4: Sure. But I'm going to get me one. I got to get me an Indian.
1: Why?
4: And then I won't be scared no more.
1: Well, at least you're not in the stockade.
4: And that's just because Captain Quince needs me. These troops supposed to have 83 privates full strength. I swear we're down to 60. Yeah, he needs me worse than I need him.
0: What's the matter, Boatwright?
1: Oh, nothing, Captain. Everything's fine. I like it out here.
0: You better like it.
1: Oh, sure beats sitting around stockade, sir.
0: Last time you were in the stockade, did you just sit around?
1: Well, no. No, but at least I didn't ride no horse out after Indians with an understrength troop.
0: You'll never make a garrison soldier, Boatwright.
1: Oh, I like the Army, sir.
5: Captain Quince?
0: What did you find, Mr. Seibert?
5: We rode over there, sir, where the smoke was. There's a homestead, Captain. Sue.
1: Sue? Well,
5: that's
1: hey,
5: enough, Boatwright.
1: Yes, sir.
0: Did they leave anybody there, Mr. Seibert?
5: The man's still alive, sir. Corporal Mercer's with him. But the woman and the little girl, they're dead.
0: I see. What does the man say?
5: Nothing, sir. He's got no tongue.
0: Take charge of the troop, Mr. Seibert. Sergeant Gorse and I'll ride over there.
5: Yes, sir. And, Captain, take a look at this.
0: Where'd you pick it up?
5: Sue. The only Indian the man killed before they got him.
0: Seibert, that's a Henry rifle, latest model. But the Indians have gotten their hands on guns like that. Let's move out, Sergeant.

0: How is he, Corporal?
1: Bad, sir. They burned him some, too, but he's still conscious. There's a slow way to die.
2: 100 miles to Fort Laramie, Captain.
0: He'll never live that long. Sergeant, give me your revolver. You and Corporal Mercer start back. I'll catch up with you.
2: Yes, sir. Pull out, Mercer.
1: Think we'll go after them, Sioux Horse?
2: I'm a first sergeant, not a captain.
1: Well, I know, but you and Quince run this troop.
2: He's Captain Quince to you.
1: Sure.
2: And he runs it.

0: Captain?
1: Everything's all right, Sergeant.
2: Hey, what's that?
0: Shut up and keep riding, Corporal.
3: Well, what do you suppose?
0: Shut up, I said.
3: Sure.
1: Sergeant.
0: Sir?
1: When we get back, fall in a burial party.
0: Yes, sir.
1: See that those graves are cairned.
0: Yes, sir.
1: One other thing, Sergeant. Don't forget your revolver. That homesteader doesn't need it anymore.

0: Captain Quint's reporting, sir.
1: Captain, I know you're mad because I ordered you back from chasing those Sioux last week.
0: You didn't see what they did to that Homestead family, Major.
1: I've seen their work before, Quint.
0: There'll be more of it if we don't stop them.
1: 10 miles from this post, there's a reservation of 4,000 Sioux. An uprising there'd be far more serious than your little band that's marauding under Yellowknife.
0: You have enough troops to patrol the reservation, Major, and still secure Fort Laramie here. Give me just half of B Troop, and I'll run down Yellowknife and his renegades.
1: My orders are to keep a constant watch on the reservation and to secure Fort Laramie with all remaining troops.
0: Yellowknife is being supplied with rifles, Henry 44s.
1: I know.
0: Those are repeating rifles, Major.
1: I've reported this to Washington, Captain.
0: Whoever's smuggling those rifles has got to be stopped, or every brave on the reservation will join Yellowknife. In spite of your patrols.
1: I've received no change of orders, Captain.
0: We can't afford to wait, sir. Give me Sergeant Gorse and 3 men, and I'll at least find that gunrunner. I'll leave tonight, Major.
1: You will not leave.
0: Is that a direct order?
1: It is.
2: Am I interrupting, Uncle Ned?
1: Oh, come in, my dear, come in. My niece, Captain, Miss Terry Lawson. This is Captain Quint, Terry.
3: How do you do, Captain?
0: Ma'am.
1: Miss Lawson arrived while you were away, Captain. She's going to keep house for me if she doesn't change her mind about Army life.
3: Are you coming to the dance tonight, Captain Quint?
0: Dance?
3: Haven't you heard?
1: I decided to hold a dance tonight, Captain, for such officers as are available and for a few civilians from Laramie. It'll show the Sioux we aren't as frightened as they might think we are.
0: I see.
3: You're coming, Captain?
0: Do you think Washington can spare me for a dance, Major?
3: Washington?
1: Inactivity is a hard burden for the captain, Terry.
3: Oh.
1: But I'd suggest the captain be at the dance tonight.
0: Good day, miss. Major,

0: reporting his order in New Jersey.
1: You make it difficult, Captain. You remember my niece, Miss Lawson.
0: Good evening, ma'am.
2: Good evening, Captain. But it's Miss, not ma'am, if you please.
0: Sorry, Miss.
1: Wanted everyone possible to be here, Captain. For the sake of morale, you know.
0: Yes, sir.
1: A lot of the townspeople are here. Oh, there's Lieutenant Mapleton. Would you escort Miss Lawson, Captain? Excuse me.
3: Oh, Mapleton,
0: my arm.
2: Thank you, Captain. You weren't in the war with Uncle Ned, were you?
0: No. I started out as a scout for General McClellan just before Lee ran him away from Richmond.
2: And you became an officer afterwards?
0: I was commissioned in the field, Miss Lawson. President Lincoln was mighty short of officers by 6-5. They needed officers, and I made a good one.
2: Captain, Uncle Ned says you know more about the Sioux than anyone at Fort Laramie. Do you think the rest of the reservation will make trouble?
0: I don't know, Miss. I haven't been out there.
2: You mean you could tell just by going out there?
0: Wild Dog's an old friend of mine.
2: Who's Wild Dog?
0: He's a chief. He's about 80, but he's pretty smart.
2: Captain Quince, if those Sioux did rise, would they attack the fort here?
0: Hard to say. If there's 4,000 of them and only 400 of us, shall we go back? Oh, Mr. Syberts.
1: Yes, sir?
0: Until I return in the morning, you'll act in command of B Troop. I'm taking Sergeant Gorse with me. Any questions?
1: No, sir.
0: Then escort Miss Lawson back to the Major. You'll excuse me, Miss?
2: You're going to see Wild Dog, aren't you?
0: Yes.
2: Isn't it pretty dangerous, Captain, two of you walking right in among all those Sioux?
0: We'll try to reach Wild Dog first.
2: But, Captain...
0: Good night, Miss Lawson.

0: Drop your gun belt across your saddle, Sergeant.
1: You mean that, Cap?
0: A revolver wouldn't do you much good if these Sioux decide they want us. We're safe run on.
1: All right, sir.
0: Let's move out.
2: Wished I had at least a bowie knife.
0: It's late. Most of them are asleep.
2: 4,000 Sioux in this campaign, all asleep.
0: No. We're being watched, all right.
2: Yeah. Some young buck could get himself his first coup feather by spearing us.
0: You wouldn't want to stand in the way of a man becoming a brave, would you, Sergeant?
2: Captain, we're being stopped.
0: I see him. Keep walking.
2: Only one brave we can handle him.
0: Leave him to me, Sergeant.
2: Yes, sir.
3: Leone.
4: Leone, wild dog, nya.
3: Isleaki.
4: Ilyazo, valu. Iazo.
0: Let's move, Sergeant. We'll keep an eye on him.
2: Still just standing there, sir.
0: I told him I'm a friend of wild dogs. Luckily, he's from the same clan.
2: What clan is that, Captain?
0: White Fox. There it is. See that medicine pole over there?
2: With the white skin on it?
0: That's Wild Dog's lodge. Wait out here, Sergeant.
4: Oyo, Liu Zia.
5: Anish Laiudo. Come in, my son. Sit down.
0: It's been a long time since we've talked, Wild Dog.
5: A long time. And you come now because of Yellow Knife.
0: Yellow Knife is leading your young men into war with my people.
5: Sioux always been warriors. It is good to die in battle. Sioux now have white man's rifles that shoot many times.
0: And you know about the rifles?
5: I know. Soon every brave on reservation will know, and they will leave. Guard of soldiers make no difference.
0: It'll lead to war, Wild Dog. Big war.
5: There are many clans among the Sioux. I am chief only of White Fox.
0: What clan is Yellowknife?
5: Yellowknife is of Two Moon Clan.
0: But there are White Fox braves with him?
5: Yeah. I cannot stop them. I remember what it was like when I was young.
0: It was different when you were young, Wild Dog. You had a chance then, but now they have no chance.
5: They have many rifles.
0: They have a few, Wild Dog. But the white man, the cavalry, has thousands of rifles. In the end, the Sioux cannot win. He must live in peace or he will be wiped out. You're a wise man. You know this is true.
5: Yes, you are right.
0: Yellowknife and his braves will be caught and punished. Some of them will die. But if I don't stop his supply of rifles, many more of your people will die.
5: You want to know where rifles come from?
0: Tell me where Yellowknife meets the white man who's supplying them. I'll do the rest. You'll be saving lives, Wild Dog. Sioux lives.
5: For the sake of my people, I tell you, place north of here, place you call Bright Canyon.
0: Bright Canyon. When it's over, I'll come back and we'll smoke the pipe.
5: If you come back.
0: If I come back.

0: Captain Quint's reporting, sir.
1: I hear you left the post last night, Captain.
0: Yes, sir.
1: Well, you never were much of a garrison soldier, were you?
0: No, sir.
1: You saw your friend Wild Dog, I suppose?
0: Yes, sir.
1: Well, Captain, I have new orders from Washington this morning.
0: Yes, sir.
1: As you know, I reported the matter of Yellowknife being supplied with Henry 44s.
0: You mean I can run him down, Major?
1: No. My orders to patrol the reservation and to secure Fort Laramie still stand. We are not to go after Yellowknife. But the importance of the Henry Rifles is recognized, and we're to put a stop to it.
0: Yes, sir.
1: Can you do it?
0: I can.
1: All right, take half of B Troop only. You may have Sergeant Gorse and Lieutenant Syverts and two corporals of your own choosing.
0: Right, sir.
1: Pass the head of your column through the main gates of the post 1/2 hour before reveille tomorrow morning.
0: Yes, sir.
1: And remember, Captain Quince, your orders are to stop that gun smuggler, not to run down Yellowknife. And if you get into trouble, there'll be no reinforcement. Are there any questions?
0: No, sir.
1: Then move out.

0: Sergeant Gorse.
1: Yes, sir?
0: Ride out here with me and take a look at these tracks.
1: Well, one shot pony. Rest of them's mules, Captain.
0: And they're not Indians, are they?
1: No, sir.
0: And they're headed straight for the rim of that canyon ahead.
1: Bright Canyon, Captain.
0: Wild Dog wasn't lying. Take 5 men and ride out ahead of Corporal Mercer's point. Make a reconnaissance of the north rim. If it's clear, send a runner back.
1: Yes, sir.
0: Tell the point to swing north and to dismount from the cover of those trees below the crest.
1: Right, sir.
0: Move out.
1: Yeah.

0: us, Captain.
1: I think we've found our man, Mr. Syberts. He'll be in that canyon up ahead. Sergeant Gorse is scouting the north rim of the canyon. If it's clear, we'll hide in those trees just below it. Then we'll wait.
0: Wait for what, sir?
1: We'll catch him in the act, Mr. Syberts, when Yellowknife comes for his rifles.
0: Captain, you said Major Honeyman's orders are to get the gun smuggler and leave Yellowknife alone. If you do it this way, there'll be a fight.
1: We're in the field, Mr. Syberts. I'll be responsible for my orders.
0: Yes, sir.
1: Not my fault if Yellowknife gets in the way when we move in on that gun smuggler.
0: No, sir.
1: Syberts, pass the word to space out and stagger the odd files to the left. We're raising too much dust.

0: right. What are you doing over here, Vickers? Go on back to your post. Oh, there's nothing happening down there in the valley. He's some gun smuggler. Just sits around in his cabin. What's the matter with Captain Quince, anyway? Half a troop against one man, and we hide around watching him for 2 days.
1: You can't figure nothing, Vickers. We're waiting for Yellowknife.
0: Them Sioux? You mean we're going to fight them?
1: As soon as they show up.
0: You scared, Boatwright?
1: All I need's to kill me an Indian. Then I won't be scared no more.
0: Yeah, me too. I think.
1: Who's throwing that rock?
0: It's Gorson, the captain.
1: Well, get on down there. He's signaling to you.
0: Oh, I'll catch it now.
2: Oh. You're going away from your post, Vickers.
0: I couldn't see nothing where I was. I was wondering if Boatwright could, Sergeant.
3: You can be shot for leaving your post at a time like this, Vickers.
0: Yes, sir, Captain.
3: You're risking the life of every man in this troop. Get back to where you belong.
0: Yes, sir, Captain.
4: Boatwright wants us.
3: Come on.
1: The end of the canyon, sir. Look, there they come. Yellowknife.
3: How many braves you figure he's got with him, Gorse?
5: Hard to say yet, sir. Maybe 30.
1: They got a bunch of horses, too.
3: That's to pay for the rifles.
1: Captain, I can see more than 30 Sioux down there. They must be nigh out of 40.
3: There. There's that dirty gunrunner now. Out talking with Yellowknife.
1: I wish we had the whole of B troop here, sir.
3: Sergeant.
5: Yes, sir?
3: Take Boatwright and move about 300 yards west of here. When you're ready, I want you to ride straight down into the canyon.
5: What? Shut up, Boatwright.
3: Your orders are to find out if they're really trading for guns down there.
1: But, Captain,
3: if you run into any trouble, I'll have to help you out of it, that's all.
5: I understand, sir. Come on, Boatwright, let's move out.
1: Well, if all
5: please
1: the crazy...
5: Shut up like I told you.
3: Tell Mr. Seibert's there. I want to see him.
5: Right, sir.
1: You wanted me, Captain?
3: Mr. Seibert's? I think those Sioux down there are trading for Henry rifles. Sergeant Gorse and Boatwright are going to ride down and find out.
1: You mean they're going alone, sir?
3: They are. There'd sure be a fight if we appeared in force. Might even look like I was trying to run Yellowknife down.
1: But they'll be killed, sir.
3: Well, I can't let that happen. If they're attacked, we'll just have to ride in. It'll be a rescue mission, Mr. Seibert's.
1: I understand, Captain.
3: Get back to the troop and pass the word to saddle and mount. Space out to 60 paces between mounts. It'll make us look full strength. Move out.

0: troops ready, Captain.
1: Just in time. There go Gorson, Boatwright.
2: He'll be seen any minute, sir.
1: Yeah. Let's get back. Get mounted, Mr. Simons.
0: Yes, sir.

0: Sergeant Gorse.
1: Hey,
0: where'd the white man go? He wasn't with him up there.
1: I've never seen him, Captain.
0: Then he must be in the cabin here. I'm going in after him.
1: I'll go with you, sir.
0: Oh, no, you stay with the troop. They've chased him far enough. Get those stolen horses rounded up.
1: Right.

0: You're all through, mister. Come out of there.
1: No. He ain't gonna hang me.
0: Come out with your hands up and you'll get a trial.
1: Hanging's bad. I ain't gonna hang.
0: Your choice, mister. Come out or I'll kill you right there.
1: I'll take my chances.
0: Suits me.

0: They're still running, Captain. But we killed some of them.
1: What about Yellowknife?
0: He's dead. Right over there, sir. Private Boatwright killed him.
1: Is that Boatwright lying over there, too, Mr. Syberts?
0: I'm afraid so, sir. He took a bullet after he got Yellowknife.
1: Sergeant Gorse has some men rounding up the horses, Mr. Syberts. Reform the rest of the troop and take care of the wounded. Pick out 6 men for a burial party.
0: Yes, sir.
2: Corporal Mercer! Over here!
1: Hello, Boatwright.
3: Captain, sir?
1: What can I do for you?
3: Nothing, Captain. I'm all shut up. There's nothing anybody can do.
1: That was Yellowknife you killed, Boatwright.
3: I always wanted to get me in you, Captain. But I sure never figured it'd be Yellowknife.
1: You did fine, Boatwright.
3: Here. Here's something I took off Yellowknife. You keep it for me. You know what it is.
1: Yeah, sure do.
3: I feel all wet inside. Yeah.
1: I'm sorry, Boatwright.
3: It's all right. I ain't scared.
1: Of course not.
3: Tell them all goodbye for me, Captain. All of it.

0: I've just finished going over your report, Captain.
1: Yes, sir.
0: And I'm not sure on reading it whether you deliberately disobeyed orders or not. Would you care to clarify that point?
1: Major Honeyman, did you ever see one of these?
0: That's a scalp.
1: Private Boatwright took it off Yellowknife, Major. It's a woman's scalp. Young woman.
0: Get rid of it.
1: Yes, sir.
0: Captain Quince, I'm reporting to Washington that the gun smuggler has been destroyed, but that you were attacked by Yellowknife during the operation and were forced to defend yourself.
1: Thank you, Major.
0: That's all, Captain. Oh, Captain.
1: Yes, sir?
0: Miss Lawson wanted me to ask if you'd care to have supper with us.
1: My compliments to Miss Lawson, sir. I'll be there.
0: One more thing. In regard to your recommendation for a posthumous medal for a Private Boatwright.
1: Yes, sir.
0: Washington might question a report that recommended an honor for one of the soldiers who actually brought on Yellowknife's attack. For the good of the troop, I'd suggest...
1: That's all right, Major. Boatwright would understand. He was a real soldier.
2: This is the world-famous WBCQ, Monticello, Maine.

Jesus Christ the same yesterday, today, and forever. And the Lord says, I am the way, the truth, and the life. No one comes unto the Father except through me. And the Lord also said in the book of Revelation, I am he that lives and was dead, and behold, I'm alive forevermore, and have the keys of Hades and of death. Revelation 1:18. And he also says in the last chapter of the book of Revelation, chapter 22, he says, behold, I come quickly, and my reward is with me, to give to every man according as his work shall be. Welcome to the Christian Missionary Radio Evangelism Broadcast. I'm Gary J. Hammond here, echoing the Word of God, the only Word that really matters. Echoing this Word from Bethlehem, Pennsylvania, United States of America. Bethlehem meaning in the Biblical Hebrew, House of Bread. I'm here from the House of Bread to give you the information, the bread of life, who Jesus says, I am the bread of life, speaking of himself there in the Gospel of John. The bread of life that came down from heaven above, the real man.